0: Hey, stay tuned and keep calling in. We just got a call in, or a text in actually, from Brother Jamie. And this next song coming up is Statue of Liberty by Alvin Martinez. And if I know anything about Alvin Martinez, he could sing.
1: He's going to belt that out pretty definitely.
0: He's got some
1: right?
0: pipes.
2: Yeah, so I enjoy hearing that. And we want to play what you want to hear tonight. Hey, exciting things at 8:30. What are we giving away at 8:30, Kimberly?
1: At 8:30, you've got our number. When you hear the song Stay on Fire, if you are caller number 10, you win a 36-shot, 500-gram cake called the Saturday Night Special Fireworks Display. And that is a gift from Sky Thunder Fireworks in Linton on the corner of, or what do you call that? Is that the corner, the Y of
2: the
1: 54
2: y.
1: and 59?
2: You have to come pick it up
1: there
2: tonight before midnight.
3: Yippee!
2: I just wish.
1: To keep the party going.
2: I'm going to leave about 8:25, guys, and then I'll come back about 8:40. I want to win that. That would be so cool.
1: Yeah, that would be
2: so
1: cool.
2: Hey, and you know, we actually had a listener win a Saturday Night Special. Miss Barb won a few years ago.
1: Yes.
2: And she says, she says, you can have it. I'm going to give it to you guys, and then you light it off sometime. So we're going to go ahead and play the next song, though, guys, here. Statue of Liberty, and then 50 States in Rhyme. I had a request for 50 States in Rhyme for Miss Laura. That song is going to be up next for you. All right, so give us a call.
1: The next, not the immediate next.
2: Yeah, next. Would you like to give those numbers?
4: Sure. All right, give us a call at 812-847-7442 or text for the Herald at 812-512-1039.

0: We're playing the song request that you want to hear here on Saturday Night Special tonight. We're so glad to be with you. Thank you, Doris from Duggar, for your song request. She wants to hear The Red, White, and Blue by Jenny Castle. So we've got that coming up next. And her patriotic gratitude. She is very thankful to be in a country, to be a citizen of a country where she can carry her Bible and fly her flag.
1: Amen. Thank you, Miss
0: And I, you know Doris. What? You and I were just talking about some things the other day about the flag. You know, and I just mentioned earlier how unusual that is to other people, you know, in other countries. And I don't think I should probably name the country. Maybe people already know. But you told me, Mr. Smith, that a particular country, they outlawed it. They cannot fly their own flag.
1: I think Britain. I'll have to look at that. But
0: so her saying that she's thankful that you're even allowed to fly your colors, you know, how weird would that be?
1: You know what I just
0: thought?
1: We can
0: wear our jerseys, but not our flag. That's weird. No, of course not.
1: You know what I like about live radio? We have...
0: Say it.
1: You can name people from where they live. Doris from Duggar, Liz from Linton.
0: Oh, you love the alliteration.
1: Yes, yes.
0: A lovely listener named Liz from Linton.
1: Is listening.
0: A darling listener.
1: Yeah, is listening
0: Doris
1: live from Linton. And now we have Doris from Duggar. That's just kind of sounds like it's almost like a 2-point sermon.

0: substantial fireworks display. We haven't yet found out how long it lasts. Is it a minute and it's over? Is it 3 minutes?
1: Well, I don't know, but you guess what?
0: But it's fire.
1: I just wonder,
0: I know
1: did
0: that.
1: did they name that after Saturday Night Special
0: yes,
1: radio
0: they heard about
1: show?
0: You. Yep.
1: Not, it's not about me. It's about the radio.
0: That's why it's really
1: it's about
0: loud.
1: The radio network. Kimberly.
0: I correct myself up.
1: Oh, you should have been a comedian. Oh, wait, you are.
0: I married one. It's catching.
1: All right, guys, we're going to play this for Miss Doris. And then we've got after that, She's More Than Just Another Flag.

All right, it's time, the time you've been waiting for. Time for Saturday night special giveaway. We're going to give away a 500-gram cake, 36 shot, retail price $119.99. The caller number 10 to win this firework giveaway. For you've got our number. 812-847-7442.

0: right, we have a winner. Kimberly, who is the winner?
1: Elizabeth. Yeah, let's cheer first. Woohoo! Elizabeth from Riley. She is the winner. Headed out to go get some 40 seconds of fire in the sky.
0: 45.
1: 45 seconds. Yay! Oh, yeah, that's going to make all the difference. And she is proud to be an American, especially because she loves living in a country where there are still so many freedoms.
0: Amen.
1: Thank you for playing, everybody. That was fun.
0: So, Wade, that's how it is. Every Saturday night, you never know what's going to happen, especially on when Brother Harold says the wrong thing. It's time for You've Got Our Number.
1: So, it's time for a Saturday night special. Like, you know, we've been doing this since 7 o'clock. Oh, Mr. Smith, we also, just before the game started, have a song request from Bloomfield. Jacqueline would like to hear The Red, White, and Blue by Hiles Anderson. It is a different song than the one that Jenny Castle wrote.
0: I am going to locate that real quick, and we're going to do that. I was looking at the weather, 70 degrees all the way down to 70 degrees tonight. Ooh. And they're
1: you talk like that's cool.
0: About, it is.
1: No, it's true.
0: It's going to about a half inch of rain, possibly south winds, 5 to 10 miles an hour. If you live in the Linton area, be ready. And did you say that was Hiles Anderson?
1: Yes.
2: Hey, a little bit of rain after the 4th of July is not a bad thing.
1: Go on with that. Yes.
2: Yeah, we were just talking about some 4th of July stories off the air. And I remember just last year, we did the first time we did a so-called cake of fireworks. And after the evening, we had a great time. We were with my family in Alabama. And we shot off a couple cakes, and it was a great time. I was actually impressed that some of those don't look very big, but, I mean, they're impressive. And afterwards, we did it, and then I was put in charge of cleaning up, so I waited a couple hours for them to stop, you know, steaming. And then I put them in a bag, and then I threw them away, and we went to bed. We didn't think another thing of it. And then we were woken up at, like, 1 in the morning to a big orange light. I'm like, what is that orange light outside of our window? Lo and behold, it wasn't aliens.
1: And it wasn't the sunset. That was long ago.
2: It wasn't the sunset. I caught the trash can on fire because the fireworks weren't completely put out. And then it caught our garage on fire. And if we hadn't caught it when we caught it, another 5 minutes, they said it probably would have burnt the house down. So,
1: oh, my land.
0: So do not throw your fireworks.
2: Don't throw fireworks away.
1: Hot.
2: Yeah, hose them off maybe first would be a good idea.
1: That's good advice.
3: Wait until the next day.
0: Wait till the next day, because we did not want our listeners to lose a house.
2: Yeah, that could be bad.
0: We don't want our listeners to lose a house over a...
1: Lit...
0: Firework.
1: There are no fireworks that begin with the letter L, are there?
2: I don't think so.
0: There probably is.
2: There probably is. Our firework listeners are fireworks enthusiasts.
0: I did ask our fireworks specialist, and he said you should at least stay 50 yards from a firework, a safe distance, 50 yards. That's 150 feet.
2: It's 150 feet. And if you're playing Roman Candle Wars, wear glasses.
3: Or just don't do that.
1: I know. Or there's that also. There's also that option.
0: Yeah. Don't do that.
2: Or a full face mask.
1: Body armor, or just not.
3: Or just don't. And play it safe.
0: The winner is...
1: I'm sorry, that's Elizabeth.
0: Elizabeth. She's coming from Riley.
1: Yes.
0: So she'll be down shortly. And we're going to play Red, White, and Blue. And then I've got a really good song that I like. You've been an inspiration.
1: That's very American.
0: I'm looking at my wife, but I'm thinking about the Primitive Quartet. So,
1: I thought you were speaking of me.
2: Oh,
0: all right, folks, give those phone numbers.
1: Oh, well, we still have time to play songs that you are interested in hearing tonight. And that number is 812-847-7442, because the best thing about Saturday Night Special is hearing what you want to hear. 812-847-7442, or you can text 812-512-1039.

0: right, folks, that was God's Perfect Lamb by Ron Hamilton, and we've got another song request here.
1: Yes, Miss Laura from Bloomfield would like to hear It Has Always Been The Soldier by Marion Avenue Boys.
0: All right.
2: Excellent choice.
0: A good song. We like it. Here on the 4th of July, we're going to play that. That's a 5-minute and 15-second song. Ooh. So you're listening to Saturday Night Special. We got a new guest host in the studio tonight. Whoa, whoa.
2: Mr. Brother. And Mrs. Sharp.
0: Yes. And boy, are they sharp tonight on WITJ Radio. They're doing a good job. Tell them next time you see them that they did a good job. And we're going to play this.
2: They won't recognize them.
0: Sure they will. They're going to hear talking, their voice.
2: Yes.
0: In radio.
2: Look at that nice people young couple.
0: Will have never met you, but they're going to hear you in public and say, "Are you Brother Wade? I heard you on Saturday Night Special." That's happened to us before.
3: Oh, really?
2: Sitting in a restaurant. That's
0: but I'm funny. Not going to say how.
2: Yeah, we don't want to talk about it. It's a tough memory.
0: Because Kimberly was giving a hard time about my nickname.
2: I didn't give you a hard time. I just said it once.
0: And then everybody, it's Pookie Bear, right? I don't care. I've been married 27 years. I don't care. Don't ever say that way, by the way. Anyway, but so she was joking around and said, "Brother Pookie." And I said, "Don't say that. I worked at a prison. If a prisoner's found out they call me Brother Pookie, I could never have no respect on the yard." Right? So we left here.
2: No,
0: okay.
2: Sunday.
0: This is why I'm telling stories.
2: Can I tell it? Please.
0: I'll tell.
2: Please.
0: Kimberly can tell all the details.
2: Please. I'll make it short. I'll do a man version.
0: Okay, do the short version.
2: It's Share-a-thon. Picture it. Share-a-thon, 1983. I'm kidding. I'm just kidding. I'm Share-a-thon, 1983. And it's just the lunchtime. So I said something I'd been joking about. You know, we call everybody brother something and something else. And so I said brother husband once. And I said, "Oh, brother Pookie." And after we went off the live, he said, "Please don't do that, Kimberly. I don't want inmates finding out." I said, "Don't worry. It's lunchtime. Nobody's listening right now. It's Share-a-thon. Nobody's listening at lunchtime. Everybody's at work." Comes another day. You know, after Share-a-thon, we're at the Mexican restaurant, and he and I are talking at a table that's in the center. Mm-hmm. And all of a sudden, this man turns around from the table beside us and goes, "Is that Brother Pookie?" I felt the blood drain from my face, and I started sliding out of my chair because he said, "Yeah, you don't know who's listening." I said, "Nobody's listening. Don't worry." And these people don't go to our church.
0: They go to another church in another city.
2: So they recognized his voice, and that was not the only time that it ever happened. So apparently, even when nobody's calling during Share-a-thon, lunchtime is a very popular time for people to be listening to. So be careful what you say. And his voice is apparently very distinctive.
3: Oh, yeah.
0: All right. Well,
2: is that Brother Pookie?
0: On that note, and don't call me Brother Pookie neither.
2: Yeah, don't do that. It's not nice.
0: Preacher, I know Brother Clanny does. Brother Clanny says, "There's Brother Pookie." He always says that to me, so.
2: And I only said it the one time.
0: I know.
2: And then we've been in trouble so
0: Kimberly
2: many times.
0: Kimberly doesn't understand the jesting that occurs between males.
2: I didn't know.
0: When you find something out about another guy like that, you know, you're going to keep ribbing him about it. But anyway. All right, we're going to play this. It's Always Been the Soldier. Give those phone numbers, if you would.
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right, folks, we are out of time. We've enjoyed being with you tonight. Thank you for sticking with us. Thanks for so many people shared their what they're thankful for in being born in America. Heavenly Father, I do pray for our listeners, God. I thank you for them faithfully supporting us and faithfully listening. God, I pray if there's some lost sinner out there tonight, God, that they would put their faith and trust in you. We thank you in Jesus' name. Amen.

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1: With love from
4: 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Happy birthday, USA!

0: Once again, we say welcome aboard. It's good to be with you at this time, Brother Munn, speaking our program here called The Mariner's Call. Hey, what a blessing it is for this old mariner to be in your home or your car, your office, maybe even your boat. That would be a delight to me to be with you at this time. God bless you for just being there. The book of Psalms, Psalm chapter 37. Here's an entire chapter by David. And David's basically talking about some benefits in knowing God. You know, sometimes God's people, we should be ashamed of ourselves. Sometimes our head is hanging down. Sometimes we're discouraged, we're defeated without understanding what the Bible says about us. And these things we need to accept by faith as being true. Some benefits in knowing God. You know, I would say that I know that there are people listening. As far as your eternal destiny is concerned, that hadn't been settled. You hadn't taken care of that. God's Son has worked on his end to provide a perfect salvation, my friend. And he's sort of, you know, the ball is cast into the lap of sinners today. And, we think about being, you know, being unsaved, about what is going to happen, what is true of you versus what is true of the saved. You know, what person in their right mind would not want Jesus Christ as their personal Savior? What person in their right mind would want religion versus the Lord Jesus Christ? I want to just spend their life trying to do good works versus trusting what Jesus Christ has done. Some benefits of knowing God. Psalm chapter 37. We're looking at some verses here. Once again, thank you for being there. If we can help you, be sure you can correspond with us. If you have access to a keyboard, that old computer is just FOMM, or on the World Wide Web, FOMM.org. They'll bring directly to us here at Fishers of Men Ministries International. And then also, if you'd like to write to us, if you'll call the station, they'll give you an address whereby you can correspond with us. Thank you for writing to us. I love those emails, but oh, a personal letter. What a blessing to hear from some of you. Promise to get back to you ASAP. Psalm chapter 37. David is saying this throughout the chapter. If you'll trust in the Lord and do good, verse 3. If you'll delight yourself in the Lord, verse 5. If you'll commit your way into the Lord, there are a lot of things that are here for you. For God's child, some benefits in knowing God. Let's go ahead and get into one. Verse 39, all the way down to the end of the chapter. Psalm chapter 37, verse 39. It says, but the salvation of the righteous is of the Lord. He is their strength in the time of trouble. How did you get that? He is their strength in the time of trouble. There is no way to stay strong in this age, my friend, without the power of God. Isn't it good to know the arm of flesh would fail you? I've been to the point whereby, as a young Christian, I'd say, I just can't go any further. I don't have the strength to go any further. And then to understand there is a source of strength and power that I had never tapped into. Now that I belong to the Lord Jesus Christ, I have God's Spirit on the inside of me, you know. God's Spirit, you know. The source of God's power, you know. Be strong in the Lord and the power of His might. My friend, with God's strength, you will not fail. Have you found God's strength? How did people in the Bible make it through all the difficulties and the problems they had? We think about even David from his childhood. And then, my friend, his family life. And then the time as king. And just the turmoil and the problems that he had. How did he do it? He said, God is my strength. Shame on you for depending on the arm of flesh. Trust God's arm of strength. If you're listening today and you're without Christ, you have no strength. The Bible says that. The book of Romans, Romans chapter 8. We're without strength. But God can give you His strength. Once again, I can be strong in the Lord, the power of His might. Some benefits of being a Christian. I have His strength. Not only do I have His strength, but I have His support. You said, what do you mean? Support in the sense of supply. Psalm chapter 37, verse 25. It says, I have been young and now am old. Yet have I not seen the righteous forsaken, nor his seed begging bread. What is that? God has promised us a supply. We think about hardships. I'll be honest, in the country I live in now, there are multitudes of millions of people who've lost their job. As far as hardships, it's there. What has God promised in hardship for his kids? He's promised a supply. David said, I tell you what, I've been young, been old, I've never seen God's people. We think about, he talks about the righteous. I've never seen them forsaken. God will not forsake his children. I'll be honest with you, I have three children. And of those three children, if I knew that they were hungry, I would be quick to their side, whether they was doing right or not doing right. Those are my kids. I would see to it that they had a supply. You think God's not going to do the same for you? Now, I'm not saying you're going to eat like a king. I'm not saying as far as your wealth is concerned, you're going to have wealth, my friend, as a rich man. But God is going to take care. Trust God to give you that supply. He says he'll take care of us even in times of famine, verse 13 and verse 19. Not only that, I like verse 23. God's my strength. God's my support. Verse 23, the steps of a good man are ordered by the Lord, and he delighteth in his way. What? The steps of a good man are ordered by the Lord. Our goodness is the goodness that God gives us. All right? Now that I've been made right, righteous by God, some have justified, redeemed. It says, my steps are ordered by the Lord. I remember years ago spending so many hours out at sea. For me, it was the Gulf of Mexico. Yes, I was in the bays and the rivers all around this area, but I'm in the Gulf of Mexico, my friend. It was of necessity. Once again, our eyesight wasn't what I needed. I needed some form of direction. Of course, we had compass. We had the compass there that was needed and necessary. And then we had means of electronics and so forth. See, that helped us and gave us direction. What about God? God said, I will order your steps. I wake up in the morning, put my foot on the floor, ordered by God. Walk out the door, ordered by God. You know, isn't that wonderful? At the work that God has given me, the office is here, Fisherman Ministries International, ordered by God. Before long, I'll have to make a trip into Southeast Asia, ordered by God. First of the year, I have to go into some areas of India, ordered by God, to know my steps are ordered by him. He's guiding me, my friend. And for that being true, the last part of the verse, it says, the steps of a good man are ordered by the Lord, and he delighteth in his way. My friend, my life can please the Lord. I can get the smile of God. I'll be honest with you, I have not always had the smile of God. In fact, I remember the time I was without Christ. According to the book of John chapter 3, the wrath of God abideth on me. Over my head was the wrath of God, and it's just the mercy of God that it did not fall. I got God's mercy instead of his wrath, because, my friend, I went to Calvary, trusted God's Son as my Savior. Now he delighteth in my way to bring pleasure to God. What a wonderful opportunity every day to bring pleasure to the Savior, the Lord Jesus Christ. I remember with my father and working on the boat. My father's a third generation commercial fisherman. I'm a fourth generation commercial fisherman. Spent the better part of all my lost life basically on an old boat in the Gulf of Mexico and on a shrimp trawler. I'll be honest with you, I loved it. I enjoyed it, my friend. As far as sin is concerned, I'm ashamed that I did not live for God. I lived away from God. I'm ashamed that I even went to church, but yet did not know God's Son as Savior. But all from time to time, I would do those things that my father would look at me and smile. Oh, I made him frown many a time because my work was not pleasing to him, you know. But all before long, even as a young man, I could do the work of an adult. And I could see from time to time pleasure in his face. And oh, what a blessing that was to me, you know, just to bring pleasure to my earthly father, more so my heavenly father. Some benefits of being saved. I have, my friend, his strength. I have his support. I have his supply. He orders my steps, my friend. Verse 28, I like this one. It says, for the Lord loveth judgment and forsaketh not his saints. They are preserved forever. What? It says he forsaketh not his saints. What about the child of God? never forsake me. Never leave nor forsake me. We live in a world today of, as far as faithfulness is concerned, it's not to be found. We have husband and wife meet at the marriage altar. I know personally this. Performed the ceremony of many a person. It wasn't long thereafter before one forsook the other. As far as love is concerned, it was only in mind. It was only in looks, not in heart. The forsook and the hurt and the tears that was there. I've seen children forsake the home. I've had friends turn their back on me. To be forsaken by people here on this earth is one thing. Oh, but I've got the promise of God now that I know God's Son. It says, He forsaketh not His saints. In fact, He says, they are preserved forever. I'm glad for that. As far as salvation, I'm glad the salvation that God gives. Now, not that religion gives, but the salvation that comes from the Lord. And by the way, salvation is of the Lord, verse 39. But the salvation of the righteous is of the Lord. Salvation that comes from God is eternal because God is eternal. See, I didn't save myself, and I cannot keep myself saved. Shame on you, some of you, for trying that. It's God's strength and God's power, my friend, that you need. As far as support, strength, we think about preservation, we think about everlasting life, my friend. That's from God. It's amazing grace, how sweet the sound that saved a wretch like me. My friend, grace hath brought me safe thus far, and it's grace that will bring me home. It says they are preserved forever. The salvation that possessed my heart and soul in the month of January 1966 is a forever salvation, everlasting life, eternal life. What, you know, as far as life on this earth is concerned, as I get older, I understand if Jesus does not return, I soon will go the way of all men. As far as via the ground, you know, I'll be placed beneath the sod. But I know this, as far as God is concerned, God's not going to forsake His children. And as far as eternal salvation is concerned, you may put my body in the ground. But there was a time somebody went soul winning and looked for the soul of this old fisherman. I'm glad to have a saved soul to be forever with the Lord. He forsaketh not His saints. He preserves them forever. What blessed thoughts. There's other things. God gives us peace, according to verse 37. God gives us an inheritance, verse 11, verse 18, verse 23. And ultimately, salvation just out of this world, verse 40. Some benefits in knowing God. Do you know Him today? We think about knowing His Son. Every pardon of sin. Sins forgiven through trusting Christ. Until next week, Fisher Munn saying goodbye.
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0: When the flag came passing by, she's more than
1: just another flag. WYTJ Radio is pleased to bring you the story of the Star-Spangled Banner as presented by attorney David Gibbs. And

0: to explain to the people some of the great foundations upon which this nation was built. I think sometimes today that we forget that the liberty that we had, that we enjoyed this day, that the liberty that we had that allows us to stand here and sit here tonight and laugh and have a good time, was purchased because some other men died and paid an incredible price. So as we went to the people, as we went to those who were interested in the cause of Christian liberty this year, we felt that it would be appropriate to share with them one of the great tributes of America, the price that was paid for the flag. Most of us know, I'm sure, the Star Spangled Banner by heart. At some early age, you went to school, they taught it to you as a matter of rote memory. It's something that when you hear the familiar strains begin to sound, you stand, you sing, it automatically comes forth. Most of us sing that song and never realize what it says. We've never come to the point where we've ever sung it out of meaning rather than duty. We've never come to the point where we realize what the flag means to us. The Star Spangled Banner is a song that our Congress has immortalized by calling it our national anthem. It's a song that was written by a man by the name of Francis Scott Key. He was, of all things, not a songwriter. He was a lawyer. The American government was engaged in the great fight for the colonies. The thing could 13 independent states fused into a union that they said was God-breathed. Could they survive? As the battle went on, suddenly the casualties grew heavy. Both sides, furious in principle, engaged in conflict and took prisoners. The American government came to Francis Scott Key and said, would you go and try to arrange a prisoner exchange? Could you go and see if you could arrange to have some of our American boys released and brought back to our colonies, to our soil? They said they have a large boat that lies just outside of Fort McHenry near Baltimore. And Mr. Key, in that boat, they have our men, and you'll have to go to them and see if they'll agree to this exchange. Francis Scott Key was authorized by the newly formed government to go and offer one British soldier, one British prisoner, for one American, with the hopes that they would agree to that principle. As he made his way to that great boat, once on deck, he realized the immensity of its size. He was ushered in the presence of a man who they called an admiral of Her Majesty's fleet. He explained the principle, one soldier for one soldier. They deliberated, they thought, they questioned, and suddenly Francis Scott Key heard what was music to his ears. Yes, sir, we will agree. You may take one soldier off of this boat for every British soldier that you now hold prisoner, who you will give to us in exchange. Francis Scott Key was beside himself. He said with happiness he'd come in all, not realizing whether he'd even have a chance to secure the freedom of these boys, and now suddenly he realized he was successful beyond his dreams. And then he realized no one had yet told these boys they would be free. He asked the admiral if he could have the privilege of going below that great ship's deck and telling the boys of their new freedom. The admiral said, why, sure. He made his way to the back of that ship. They unloosed a great, huge board, and they lowered Francis Scott Key into the great bowels of that ship. Then suddenly he saw what he said would never be taken from his mind. There in the dark caverns of that ship, chained to each other, every third one fastened to the floor, held in place, young American boys. Most of them, he said, were broken in body. Some, he was sure, would not live out the night. Men, you're to be free. You're to go home tonight, tomorrow. We're going to reunite you with your loved ones. You're free. We've arranged for an exchange. You men are to be taken from these irons. You're to be restored. Do you hear me? He said they looked at him with glazed eyes. And then they asked a question which positively stymied him in his tracks. Mr. Key, are you telling us that
1: You want us out of here to go home?
2: Yes.
1: Mr. Keith, are we to be allowed to fight again? Will you let us fight? What's the matter with you boys? You don't have to go home to fight. Don't you understand something? You've paid too much already. My word, your country can ask no more of you. Look at the price you paid. Listen, you go home. Let us honor you. Let us make you heroes. We want you with your loved ones. We don't want you in the war anymore. Listen, men, for you, the fight is over. The battle's done.

0: battle's not over till the cause is won. Until we've secured what we set out to do. Francis Scott Key was moved. He couldn't believe the spirit of these boys. He made his way out of the great insides of that ship, and he found the admiral. He says, "Sir, I beg you with God's speed, get these boys out of here. Quickly, move with dispatch." Only now, suddenly, the admiral's demeanor has changed. "Mr. Key, release of these boys isn't important anymore. It doesn't really matter what happens to them." Francis Scott Key gripped with fear. "What's the matter? You're not going to renege on your word. You're an officer. In the name of Her Majesty's fleet, you could not, as a gentleman, go back on your commitment and promise to me." No, Mr. Key, I'm not going to go back on my word to you. Mr. Key, there's not going to be an America tomorrow. It's all over." What are you talking about? It's all over. "Mr. Key, come over here. I want you to look at something." As they stood on the port side of that great ship, he said, "Tell me what you see." "I see America." He says, "Right over there, that's Fort McHenry. That's our flag. That's my land. That's the nation I represent today. Mr. McKee, come over here. Stand to starboard and look out. Tell me what you see out here." "I don't know. I don't see anything. All I see is a lot of ocean, just a lot of sky and a lot of water." "Listen, Mr. Key, your eyes aren't trained. Look very carefully. Look right where the water meets the sky. Tell me what you see." "I'm talking about those little black specks. Is that it?" "Mr. Key, those little black specks are the British fleet. With the wind at their back, they'll lie anchored here in this fold of bay within a matter of 2 or 3 hours. My government, Mr. Key, has issued an ultimatum to your nation that this folly of independence is over. We're to be subject to Britain. And should you tonight not lay down those things you call the stars and the stripes, that flag of rebellion and insurrection, if that flag does not come down tonight, Mr. Key, our instructions with this fleet are to remove Fort McHenry from the face of the earth. We're literally blasted to the ground." Francis Scott Key said, "Now listen, you're out of your mind. There's nothing at Fort McHenry that's of interest to you. That's manned predominantly by civilians. There's no armament there. There's nothing there. All they keep there is a lot of clothing and quartermaster materials. Leave that fort alone." "Mr. McKee, tonight, sir, your flag comes down, or we level that fort. You see that flag over there, Mr. Key, on the rampart? If that flag comes down before the sun sets, we'll leave your nation be, and you'll return to the fold of Great Britain. But if that flag continues to fly, sir, it'll mean insurrection, it'll mean rebellion, it'll mean that you have decided not to honor reason and good sense and just common dignity of man, and we will blow you to the ground." Francis Scott Key sat there and watched as the ships began to come. He watched as they made their way. He began to count 1, 2, 3, 5, 10, 15, 20, 30, 40. And as the ships in the wind tacked to and fro, he realized he couldn't count them. Suddenly he realized the enormity of that great fleet that was going to set anchor shortly. Now he watches as the gunmen begin to prepare the cannon. He watches as they bring out the sulfur cakes, as they bring out the charge, as they bring out the rams. And suddenly he realizes, my word, what an incredible amount of armament. And he's reminded that no nation on the face of the earth has successfully withstood that fleet. He goes down below now, and he sees the men inside the ship again, the prisoners, and he tells them of what he's seen, of the word of the admiral, of the fact of what's to happen tonight, of the fact of the presence of the fleet, of the fact that the flag is to be lowered, and if it's not, Fort McHenry is doomed.
1: Mr. Key? Listen, sir. You gotta do this for us. Somehow, you gotta tell them not to lower that flag. That flag can't come down tonight, Mr. Key.
2: Listen, boys, don't you understand, son? If that flag doesn't come down, you may never get out of here. You may die rotting here with your bones, you understand? Listen, Mr. Key, doesn't matter what happens to us. What matters is what happens to that flag. Mr. Key, that flag's our colors. That's the flag we followed in the charge. That's the flag we buried our brothers in. That flag's America. Mr. Key, don't you understand? She's God-breathed. You can't let them lower that flag. All will be in vain, Mr. Key. Listen, I can't do anything about it, man. I'm out here. I'm stuck. I'm like you. Listen, Mr. Key, tonight, you gotta let us know where that flag is. Mr. Key, we gotta know. We're chained out here. We can't see light from dark. We don't know when it's day or night. Mr. Key, tonight, you gotta let us know. Listen, little, there's some cracks in the decking. Mr. Key, those that are not chained to the floor will stand. And you come over and you put your mouth on that decking and you scream at us, Mr. Key. We gotta know. Don't leave us down here tonight without knowing what happened. Francis Scott Key went back up on deck. As he looked out, there were all the sailors of the fleet, and he said all the eyes were trained on one flag, just furled in the wind. And everybody waited to see if someone would come forward and bring that flag down. He said as the sun began to set, he realized that that huge ball of fire, which would soon signal night with its disappearance, was about to bring darkness. And no man would come forward to lower that flag. The last that he saw was it blowing in the wind, when darkness and quiet settled completely on those ships.
3: Wow! Suddenly there was more noise than ever heard in his life. Suddenly, all of a sudden, he heard these cannons discharge. Suddenly, he realized that he'd never heard 100 cannons in unison before. He heard the orders. He heard the screams of the men as they moved to handle the hot mantle of the iron. Load, ram, charge, fire! And all of a sudden, he realized, oh, no! Well, there, that's a moth that can stand against that.
2: For an hour. For 10 minutes, he watched. And then he heard some screams.
3: Mr. Key! Mr. Key! Do you hear us, Mr. Key? What's happening?
2: Man, he ran over. He put his mouth to that decking and he screamed out,
3: I can't see anything. It's dark, man. There's so much fire. There's so much noise. I can't see. Listen, Mr. Key, listen. Mr. Key, you wait. When those phosphorus bombs explode, we hear them. You'll see a red glare, Mr. Key. You watch. You'll see.
0: And then in a red glare, he saw a flag. Still at the top. All through that night, they pounded that flag. And finally, at 3 or 4 in the morning, with all of their armaments spent that they dare load, the men fell into quiet exhaustion and waited for the dawn. Now, as the dawn came, there stood the flag at the top. America that night had not fallen. made his way now quickly inside that great fort. Once inside, he said he saw no handful of dirt in its original place. All of that huge amount of armament had literally torn that fort apart. And then he saw something which stirred his spirit. That flag on the rampart with all of that armament aimed at it had been hit again and again. And because of the successive beatings, it had dropped. And a patriot, a man whose name we'll never know, whose face you'll never see, ran from a place of safety and grabbed that flag and held it with his own body. He knew that all of those cannon were aimed at that flag and that pole. But if the colors were down, America was done. He knew he'd die, and he died quickly. Another man who saw what he had done raced from his place, and he too grabbed that flag, and another, until by morning, what he called a cement of human bodies, a mortar, held that flag in place. He took a pen and began to write, "Oh, say, can you see, by the dawn's early light, what so proudly we hailed at the twilight's last gleaming, whose broad stripes and bright stars through the perilous fight o'er the ramparts we watch were so gallantly streaming, and the rocket's red glare, the bombs bursting in air, gave proof through the night that our flag was still there. Oh, say, does that star-spangled banner yet wave o'er the land of the free and the home of the brave?" God bless the patriot. God bless America. May that spirit live.

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1: Chapter 4, with its wonderful teaching, may be divided under these three simple divisions. Verses 1 to 22, persecution. Verses 23 to 31, prayer. Verses 32 to 37, power. Persecution, prayer, power. Briefly now upon the matter of persecution, because I do want to spend most of the time upon the thrilling subject of prayer. The occasion of this persecution stems from the miracle of chapter 3, the healing of the lame man, lame from birth. Immediately following, opposition and persecution springs up, and we find that three things combined serve as a background for this severe persecution. Same today, religious intolerance. Look at verse 1. How that the priests and the captain of the temple, and then unbelief, as spoken of by the Sadducees who denied the resurrection. And here we see the highbrows of Peter's day in opposing such unlearned men, or the lowbrows as Peter and John. For verse 13, we're told these words: when they saw the boldness of Peter and John and perceived that they were unlearned and ignorant men, they marveled. It's the same thing. A man filled with the Holy Spirit in the eyes of the world may be a lowbrow, but God looks upon the heart. Man looks upon the outward appearance. But anyway, they took knowledge of Peter and John that they had been with Jesus. And I'd rather have that written upon my tombstone, if the Lord tarry, than anything else. Oh, to have men take knowledge of you that you've been with Jesus. Then we find them in a council. What are they going to do with these unlearned men? And they have their deliberation. And then we find the apostles leaving the court and going back to the church, verse 23 of chapter 4. Then follows the first recorded prayer meeting, beginning at the 23rd verse, and I want to read it to you. Will you listen carefully? On being let go from the court back to the church, they went to their own company and reported all that the chief priests and elders had said unto them. And when they heard that, they lifted up their voice to God with one accord and said, Lord, thou art God, which has made heaven and earth and the sea and all that in them is, who by the mouth of thy servant David hath said, why did the heathen rage and the people imagine vain things? And the kings of earth stood up and the rulers were gathered together against the Lord and against his Christ. For of a truth, against thy holy child Jesus, whom thou hast anointed, both Herod and Pontius Pilate, with the Gentiles and the people of Israel, were gathered together for to do whatsoever thy hand and thy counsel determined before to be done. Servants of God. And now, Lord, how sweet. Behold their threatenings. And grant unto thy servants with all boldness that they may speak thy word by stretching forth thine hand to heal, and that signs and wonders may be done by the name of thy holy child Jesus. And when they had prayed, the place was shaken where they were assembled together, and they were all filled with the Holy Ghost, and they spake the word of God with boldness. The first recorded Christian prayer meeting. Let's examine this prayer meeting now and see what it is. And we can well afford to copy it. The first outstanding item we note in this first recorded Christian prayer meeting is the note of praise. Verses 24 to 28. These early believers addressed God the Creator and acknowledged Him to be the sovereign ruler over and above all. Come away with your petty asking and look unto Jesus and to God the Father. And when you pray, say, Our Father, which art in heaven, the one almighty above all rulers, the eternal existing one, the one by whom the stars are held in their place. All things were made by him, and without him was not anything made that was made. And look unto him as the giver of every good and perfect gift. And these early believers started their prayer meeting with a note of praise, looking unto God, the omnipotent one, the omniscient one, the sovereign ruler who may send a comet through the outward spaces at a terrific rate of speed per hour. Yet, in the case of Halley's Comet, which appeared in 1910 and appeared in 1985, right on the second, can you tell me who keeps that comet in its path and brings it back to its appointed place, never a second late? Only God, God the Creator. And when you start to praise, it leads to prayer, and prayer leads to power. Now notice in verse 29 of the fourth chapter of Acts, the first part of the 29th verse. Here is the heart of real prayer now, laying before the God of all creation, the sovereign ruler, your daily request. For God says in everything by prayer and supplication with thanksgiving to let your requests be made known unto God. When they are made known, then the peace of God which passes all understanding shall throw a fortress around your heart in Christ Jesus. And here are the early apostles mingling with the fellow believers in verse 29, and they say, and now, Lord, be specific, right to the point. Don't wander around. Lord, behold their threatenings. You see, the danger of the situation is placed before God. He loves to have us kneel in his presence and just talk to him and place before him our situation. The latter part of the 29th verse, there is confession. They confess their need of courage. Grant unto thy servants that with all boldness they may speak thy word. Oh, what a sweet scene this is. I don't understand it. Why God, the omnipotent one, loves to have fellowship with those once lost in sin, but now reconciled and regenerated. And why he waits. Why he waits for us to ask him when he knows our need beforehand. It's one of the mysteries in the realm of the spiritual. But God says we have not because we ask not. And whatsoever we ask in faith, believing, we shall have. And someday, now we see through a glass darkly, we'll understand. But as we kneel in prayer with our sins confessed, walking in fellowship with Christ, the Holy Spirit takes our petitions and bears them up to the Father through Christ. And the answer is on the way. I remember so well. I won't go into the details of it, but I was faced with a tremendous difficulty in the city of Waterloo on a broadcast, a tremendous rainstorm coming down on a steel roof building until the noise was so great, you could hardly hear yourself think. And I stood up before that great crowd of 10 or 12,000 people, and in simple faith, I prayed and said, Heavenly Father, in Jesus' name, please stop the rain. And 5 minutes before the broadcast was going coast to coast, he stopped the rain and turned a great hydrant down. And for 60 minutes, God kept the rain. And at the close of the broadcast, giving the invitation, he let all of the rain that he held back come down until it ran 18 inches deep outside of the tabernacle. God answers prayer. Unless they asked for vindication. Their prayer is brief, to the point, filled with praise and thanksgiving, yet very practical, down to earth to meet the situation, then confronting them. And now listen carefully. Prayer should be offered up in faith, in a forgiving spirit, with a heart prepared by confession of sin, in submission to God's will, and God hears and answers prayer if asked by those who are in fellowship, walking in the light, denied to those who ask amiss, who regard iniquity in their hearts, who live in sin, who are idolaters, who are hypocrites, self-righteous, covetous, covenant breakers. Your prayers will never be answered until you're down on your knees and confess. And in conclusion, I want you to see the potency or the power of prayer. Three things happen: an earthquake, a soul quake, a tongue quake. Well, they all spake the word of God with boldness. And then it goes on and we see the believers unified in verse 32, and the believers going out with great boldness in verse 33. And I close with this. There's only one prayer that I know God will answer from the heart and the lips of a sinner, and that is this: God, be merciful to me, a sinner. The word merciful means propitiation, has a twofold meaning: a meeting place and a covering. And if you come to God through Jesus Christ, God meets you in His Son, the meeting place, the one mediator, and then He covers you with His robe of righteousness in Christ Jesus. That's the only prayer God will hear from the lips of a sinner. I wonder how many will pray that prayer today and say, God, be merciful to me, a sinner.
0: I'm aware, dear listeners, that for some people, praying might be a totally new experience. There may be questions such as, do I have to kneel? Do I need to be in a church in order to pray? Do I have to use words like thy and thou? Well, you may do all those things, but they're not essential. One of the shortest prayers I can think of in the Bible is, Lord, save me. Peter was not kneeling in church when he said these words. In fact, he was sinking down into the waters of a deep lake. He didn't take time to say, I beseech thee, O Lord, in thy great mercy to rescue me from drowning. No, his prayer was shortened to the point. And today, dear friend, if you want the Lord Jesus, who is full of mercy, to save you from the penalty that your sinfulness deserves, you can repeat Peter's short and to-the-point prayer, Lord, save me. Or as Dr. Fuller suggested, God, be merciful to me, a sinner, and save me for Jesus' sake. Or simply talk to the Lord, no matter where you are, and use your own words. He endured the pain and shame of the cross because He loves you and wants to bring you to God the Father. The important thing is the longing of your heart and mind. The choir just sang, Come, every soul by sin oppressed. Will you come to Jesus? He gives purpose for living now and certainly when you face eternity. So put your trust in Him today. Believe what He has promised. And if you need a further explanation of God's wonderful offer of eternal life, we'd be so glad to send that to you free of charge. 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Meanwhile, this is your host, Dr. Mike Inchalian, wishing you God's rich blessings this coming week through His Word and through the sweet fellowship of other believers.
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We, the people of the United States, in order to form a more perfect union, establish justice, ensure domestic tranquility, provide for the common defense, promote the general welfare, and secure the blessings of liberty to ourselves and our posterity, do ordain and establish this Constitution for the United States of America. Article 1, Legislative. Article 2, Executive. Article 3, Judicial. Article 4, States Relations. Article 5, Mode of Amendment. Article 6, Prior Debts, National Supremacy, Oaths of Office. Article 7, Ratification. Done in convention by the unanimous consent of the states present the 17th day of September in the year of our Lord 1787 and of the independence of the United States of America, the 12th.

Well, there's nothing like serving the Lord Jesus Christ with your life, but you can't do that unless you know him. Several years ago, I was in the Philippines. I was traveling with a group of young American college students, and we were divided up. There were 30 of them. We divided up into groups of 10 going out to prisons, to public schools. And you could go in a neighborhood, set up an easel, sing some songs, choruses, and a crowd would come in. They are so easy to share the gospel. But I was with the group, and I was sort of leading that group. And when I was standing there, one of the Christians from the church came to me and said, "Brother Godfrey, that lady over there washing her clothes at the public fountain, she's a Christian. Her husband just came up. He's not a believer." Well, I went over to him and I introduced myself and I said, "I'm J.B. Godfrey and I'm from America, but I love Adidas and shoestrings." That's chicken feet and chicken intestines in the Philippines. And he laughed and I said, "Could I share some things with you?" They told me your wife is a believer in Christ. So he invited me into his home and I said, "Sir, what's your name?" And he said, "My name is Mr. De La Cruz, Mr. of the Cross." I said, "Sir, have you ever thought what your name means?" And I backed all the way up to the beginning God created, and now sin came in and ruined everything and worked all my up to the cross. And after about 15 minutes, I said, "Mr. De La Cruz, wouldn't you like to know the Christ who died on the cross for you?" And he said, "I would." And he bowed his head and asked Christ to save him. Well, we went back out, he and I. About that time, another gentleman walked up, and they came to me and said, "Now, Brother Godfrey, that's the brother-in-law, and he's never come to church." And I went over to him and started talking with him, and I said, "Sir, what's your name?" I don't usually ask people that, but the Lord was in it. I said, "What's your name?" And he said, "My name is Mr. Regulacion, regulations or law." And that just kind of hit my funny bone. I just won Mr. of the Cross to the Lord, and here's Mr. Law. We went back into the same house and sat down, and I took a little different approach because I backed up to the Old Testament again and the law and what the law cannot do, and that is save your soul. And after about 15 or 20 minutes, Mr. Regulacion bowed his head and trusted Christ as his Savior. And it's that way all over the world. Some places it's easier to win people than others. But the truth is, the gospel is simple. 1 Corinthians chapter 15, the first several verses tell us is that Christ died for our sins according to the scripture, that he was buried, and that he rose again the third day. And I like to add, any that he was seen. Many people saw him. This is not something that was made up. It's not a fable. It's the truth. And if you trust him today, right where you're at, you also can be saved.

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1: With love from
4: me! Happy birthday, USA!

0: time filled with confusion, ideas, and misleading voices, finding clarity and understanding can feel overwhelming. As it says in John 8:32, "Ye shall know the truth, and the truth shall set you free." That's why it's important to pursue God's truth in all areas of our lives, trusting that it will guide us into the right direction.
1: If the New Testament church was required to go through the 7-year tribulation period, where in the Bible does it teach this?
0: Welcome back to Praying For You with Evangelist Oliver Areza. We're glad to have you with us today. It's Oliver's heart's desire that you may know the Lord Jesus Christ as your personal Savior, live in the fullness of His salvation, and walk daily in His victory. Let's follow God's purpose and make a difference today.
1: Wow, what a great thought to open up a program with. What an amazing thought. You know, listen, we are going to be talking about a particular doctrine today that is under a lot of scrutiny. There's so many different positions today, but we're going to be dealing with this here from a biblical perspective. And I want you to allow the Word of God to just clear things up in your mind about an event that many people call the rapture. Now, the word rapture is never mentioned in the Bible, but the concept, the thought, the action, the event is taught in the Word of God. Now, we're looking to the book of Titus, chapter 3, verse number 11. What a great passage of Scripture. If you're able to turn in your Scriptures to that passage, I hope that you'll do that. We're going to begin with verse number 11. The Bible says, "For the grace of God that bringeth salvation hath appeared to all men." Wow, what a wonderful passage. Amen. I mean, that one verse tells us that there's enough of God's grace to save anybody who wants to be saved. Amen? Anybody. And then verse number 12, teaching us that denying ungodliness and worldly lust, we should live soberly, righteously, and godly in this present world. Now, I understand this generation today, they really don't like anybody telling them what to do, especially the preacher taking the Bible and saying, this is what God expects, this is what you're supposed to do, this is wrong, or whatever the case may be. But friend, the truth of the matter is simply that God lays it out very clearly there, verse number 12, that we should live soberly, righteously, and godly in this present world. And this is how we're to live that kind of a life. Verse number 13, looking for that blessed hope and the glorious appearing of the great God and our Savior, Jesus Christ. And verse number 14, who gave himself for us, that he might redeem us from all iniquity and purify unto himself a peculiar people, zealous of good works. And then we'll end it up with verse 15, the last verse of the chapter. These things speak and exhort and rebuke with all authority. Let no man despise thee. Now, I want you to think with me now as we're laying the message out here. The paragraph in context begins with verse 11, ends with verse number 15. And I believe this is significant because what is written in these verses, Titus, instructed by the apostle through the Holy Ghost of God, and in verse 15 he says, speak these things. So he's telling him, Titus, you need to preach these things. And then he says, and exhort. So he says, Titus, preach it, and while you're preaching it, encourage the people. And then he says, and rebuke. That means he's saying to Titus, the Apostle Paul to Titus, and son, listen, if you have to point a finger, you have to point out a fault, rebuke. These things speak and exhort and rebuke. If you have to tell a fault, if you have to deal with false doctrine, or there's something about the Christian walk is not right, you deal with it, son. And then he says how to deal with it. With all authority. Commanding authority. And then he says, let no man despise thee. Don't let anybody intimidate you. Don't let them depreciate your calling, your command. You speak, exhort, rebuke with all authority. Now look at verse number 11 once again. What a powerful verse. He says, preach. The grace of God hath appeared, and it appeared in the person of God's darling Son, the Lord Jesus Christ. And then he says in verse number 12, preach it. The same grace teaches you how to live and how to walk in the newness of life in this corrupt world. Now, he's referring to his world, but we can apply it to our world. And no doubt, believe me, the Bible times, there was a lot of corruption, a lot of sin, a lot of wickedness, a lot of idolatry and immorality. I mean, it was pathetic, and just like it is today. In verse number 13, he says, encourage the believer, looking for that blessed hope and the glorious appearing of the great God and our Savior, Jesus Christ. Verse number 14, this is what he says. Now you rebuke him, son. Christ gave himself for us that he might redeem us from all iniquity and purify unto himself a peculiar people. Isn't it crazy that the world, they're the ones that want to be peculiar. They're the ones that want to stand out. They're the ones that want to have all the piercings and the tattoos and have all the sleazy clothing and all the nonsense that goes on. I mean, just destroying the body, the temple of God, the body of a person there. I mean, listen, it's just incredible. But he says he wants us to be a peculiar people, zealous of good works. Now, he is saying, Paul is saying to this young preacher, Titus, you rebuke them, son, that the grace of God instructs believers to renounce all ungodliness and all lust that find their gratification in this godless age. Now, what is amazing to me is what I see sandwiched between verses 11 and 12 and 14 and 15. We're talking about verse number 13. And look at verse number 13 if you're able to do that. If not, I'm going to read it to you. So we got verse number 11 and 12. I mean, he's talking about preach, son. Preach. In verse number 12, preach it. In verse number 14, rebuke. Amen. And in verse number 15, he says, don't let them despise you. You do it with authority. But right between verse 11 and 12 and 14 and 15 is this mention of the blessed hope of the believer. Here's the verse. Looking for that blessed hope and the glorious appearing of the great God and our Savior, Jesus Christ. This is what he did for us, who gave himself for us. Why? That he might redeem us from all iniquity. For what purpose? And purify unto himself a peculiar people, zealous of good works. So it seems to me that looking for the blessed hope, looking for the appearing of the Lord Jesus Christ, also called the rapture of the church, serves as a purifying factor in the church. The truth is, if we knew that the rapture was going to take place at 10:30 this Wednesday night of next week, 10:30 Wednesday night of next week, I guarantee you there would be people that would have their tithes paid up, they'd have their houses cleaned out, they'd have all the things on their phones and tablets and PCs all cleaned up. We knew it that way. You see, the doctrine of the coming of the Lord, the rapture, coming to take his own, It is a purifying factor in the church. And by the way, one day the Lord is going to call out all the redeemed of all the ages to meet him in the clouds. And it could be at any moment. We just have to get ready. And once we're ready, we learn to stay ready. Now, I want you to think about this word here. It's a very, very important word to know regarding the rapture, the preaching and the teaching of the rapture. It's in the New Testament. It's all through the New Testament, this concept. And it is the word imminent. Imminent, all right? Or the word imminence. Imminence is a key tenet of the pre-tribulation teaching of the New Testament. It simply means that it could happen at any moment. The Apostle Paul taught the imminent possibility of the rapture. It could happen at any moment. If the New Testament church was required to go through the seven-year tribulation period, then it seems to me that believers would have to expect the New Testament writers to have warned us to be prepared for the events of the tribulation period. But it's on the contrary. The New Testament writers tell the church to be comforted by the coming of our Lord Jesus Christ. 1 Thessalonians chapter number 4 and verse number 18. So the Word of God promises us these things. Now I'm talking to believers. I'm talking to all of those that have had a time in their life when they put their faith and trust in Jesus for the forgiveness of their sin and the saving of their soul. The Bible calls it being saved. You say, "Preacher, what in the world are we saved from?" Well, I'm glad that you asked. Write it down. You're saved from sin, you're saved from hell, and you're saved from judgment. Amen. I like to stick with Bible words. The Bible says in Romans 10:13, "For whosoever shall call upon the name of the Lord shall be saved." Amen. It's a Bible term, saved. So the Word of God promises us, those of us who are saved, that we're not appointed to wrath. Do you understand that? We're not appointed to wrath. It means that we're not going to experience the wrath of God. Now, that is a very, very important point to think about. Listen to this verse here, 1 Thessalonians chapter 1, verse number 9. This is what it says. "For they themselves show us what manner of entering in we had unto you, and how you turned to God from idols to serve the living and true God." Now listen to verse number 10. "And to wait for his Son from heaven, whom he raised from the dead, even Jesus, which delivered us from the wrath to come." Now we know that the tribulation period is a time on the earth when the wrath of God is going to be poured out upon the earth. All right, it is the wrath of God. It's not the wrath of the devil. It is the wrath of God poured upon this earth here. And what is the purpose of it? To bring the nation of Israel to a place of repentance. They are going to see him whom they have pierced. And I promise you that seven-year tribulation period is so important. It will help you to keep things lined up. All right, things can happen on this earth. Rulers can make decisions, and we can think that certain biblical things are happening. But if you keep in perspective the tribulation period, 7 years after the rapture, it'll help you to keep things lined up. I've got an entire study that I've been involved in for probably the last 6 to 8 months, and I'm going to be delivering it soon on the radio as a radio broadcast. Listen to this verse here, 1 Thessalonians chapter 5, verse 8. But let us who are of the day. Now, you know that's talking about believers. That's talking about people who are saved. But let us who are of the day be sober. Man, he's used that word a lot. All right, be sober. Putting on the breastplate of faith and love, and for an helmet, the hope of salvation. Not hoping that we have it, but hoping that it's soon, amen. It's not hoping to have it. That's something you know. You know, you can know that you have eternal salvation according to the Bible. I mean, we are hoping for that day to happen, for me to be delivered from this body of sin and death in this wicked world that we're living in. Now, I'm trying to finish the verse now, all right? And for an helmet, the hope of salvation. Now, verse number 9, for God hath not appointed us to wrath. Amen. God has not appointed his children, true believers, unto wrath. Then what did he appoint us to? Well, the next part of the verse tells us exactly. But to obtain salvation by our Lord Jesus Christ. Now, verse number 10 tells us what he did, who died for us, that whether we wake or sleep, all right, that word sleep is another way in the Bible that they use to describe death. Wake or sleep, we should live together with him. Now, if you're able to grab a hold of a King James Bible, and if you look to Revelation and the first chapter, Revelation chapter 1, 2, and 3, we have messages to seven churches, all right? Messages to seven churches, literal, autonomous, indigenous churches. And then chapter 4 and 5, we have a glimpse of heaven. All right? These verses establish to us who is the only one worthy to open the sealed book. And of course, that is the Lord Jesus Christ. Now listen to Revelation chapter 6 and verse number 17. For the great day of his wrath is come, and who shall be able to stand? Now listen, and I got to wrap it up. From chapter 6 all the way to chapter number 19, the wrath of God is mentioned 13 times. Woo! I don't know about you, but I'm so glad because I'm born again that I am not appointed unto wrath. Now, for a minute, listen to my offer I want to give you. I've got a wonderful tract that we published from our ministry called Where Are Bonnie and Clyde?

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0: Dear God, we come to you in the precious name of Jesus, and I pray that you'll save the lost, the nearest one to hell.

0: In 1963, the Supreme Court made decisions that eliminated compulsory prayer and Bible reading in public schools. As our nation became increasingly divided in those days, our flag was often abused as a symbol of division rather than embraced as a symbol of unity. In light of that friction, one tender-hearted man spoke a soft warning to his fellow Americans at the end of his popular weekly television show on January the 14th, 1969. 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
1: Now, getting back to school, I remember a teacher that I had. Now, I went through the seventh grade. I left home when I was 10 years old because I was hungry. This is true. I work in the summer, I go to school in the winter. But I had this one teacher. He was the principal of the Harrison School in Vincennes, Indiana. To me, this was the greatest teacher, a real sage of my time, anyhow. He had such wisdom. And we were all reciting the Pledge of Allegiance one day. And he walked over, this little old teacher. Mr. Laswell was his name. Mr. Laswell. He says, I've been listening to you boys and girls recite the Pledge of Allegiance all semester, and it seems as though it's becoming monotonous to you. If I may I recite it and try to explain to you the meaning of each word? I, me, an individual, a committee of one, pledge, dedicate all of my worldly goods to give without self-pity. Allegiance, my love and my devotion to the flag, our standard, O glory, a symbol of freedom. Wherever she waves, there's respect. Because your loyalty has given her a dignity that shouts, freedom is everybody's job. United. That means that we have all come together. States. Individual communities that have united into 48 great states. 48 individual communities with pride and dignity and purpose. All divided with imaginary boundaries, yet united to a common purpose, and that's love for country. And to the Republic, Republic, a state in which sovereign power is invested in representative chosen by the people to govern. And government is the people, and it's from the people to the leaders, not from the leaders to the people. For which it stands. One nation, meaning so blessed by God, indivisible, incapable of being divided, with liberty, which is freedom, the right of power to live one's own life without threats, fear, or some sort of retaliation, and justice. The principle or qualities of dealing fairly with others. For all. For all. Which means, boys and girls, it's as much your country as it is mine. And now, boys and girls, let me hear you recite the Pledge of Allegiance. I pledge allegiance to the flag of the United States of America, and to the Republic for which it stands, one nation, indivisible, with liberty and justice for all. Since I was a small boy, two states have been added to our country, and two words have been added to the Pledge of Allegiance, under God. Wouldn't it be a pity if someone said that is a prayer? And that would be eliminated from schools, too.
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0: In honor of his wife, Sheena, on her birthday, James Winfrey of Linton chose to share this day of broadcasting with you. We are so glad to have your help today, James. Thank you. Sheena, from blowing out the candles to taking the last bite of cake, have a delightful celebration today. God bless you.

0: This is the Gospel Hour, making known to this nation the gospel of Jesus Christ. 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
1: Our Father, with a sincere heart, we approach thy throne today with all seriousness and sincerity. And I pray, Lord God, that you'll speak to the hearts in Radio Land. Father God, if I know my heart and if I'm in my right mind, I pray, God, that you'll save that soul today that's nearest eternity without God. Somebody, Lord, I don't know who they are, and I do not know where they are. But our Father, thou dost know who they are and where they are. The soul that's nearest eternity without God, save them, and we'll give you the praise in Jesus' name. Amen. I'm using as a text this month, Behold the Man, John 19:5. Now, here are the scriptures that we've discussed this month. Isaiah 40 and verse 9, Behold your God, spoken to Israel by the prophet Isaiah as God inspired him. Now then, in the New Testament, we started with John 7:46. And I ask you to underline two words in the verses that we've studied. And in John 7:46, never man spake like this man. Underline those two words, this man. Now, the this man of John 7:46 is the man that Pilate said in John 19:5, Behold the man. Behold the man. Now in Luke 15:2, this man receiveth sinners and eateth with them. Luke 15:2. The Pharisees, of course, speaking. Now in Luke 23:4, Pilate said, I find no fault in this man. Now, this man of whom Pilate was speaking is none other than the man Christ Jesus. Now, in Mark 15:39, the centurion said, this man, truly this man was the Son of God. Mark 15:39. Now, in Acts 2:32-36, this Jesus hath God raised and made both Lord and Christ. Now that's Acts 2:32-36. Now today I'm reading in Acts 13, and I want you to underline the same two words. But before we get to the words or the verse that I want you to underline, we find that Paul is speaking in Antioch, and his theme or his subject is justification by faith. Verse 14, he begins, comes to Antioch on the Sabbath day, he goes into the synagogue. Now somebody says, preacher, why did Paul worship on the Sabbath if you say Sunday is the day, the first day of the week? You worship on the first day. Why did Paul go in the synagogue on the Sabbath? That's very clear, very understandable, and very plain if you will forget your tradition and dogma and doctrine and denomination and face this fact. You remember Paul preached in the transition period. At that time, he was ministering to the Jews who worshiped on the Jewish Sabbath, of course. And they were in their synagogue on the Sabbath, and that was the time that Paul could get with them and speak to them. So, it's understandable to me. I don't have any trouble understanding it. All right. So, in verse 15, after the reading of the law and the prophets, the rulers of the synagogue sent unto them, saying, ye men and brethren, if ye have any word of exhortation for the people, say on. Then Paul stood up and beckoned with his hand, said, men of Israel, and ye that fear God, give audience. Now, Paul stood up, raised up his hand, and said, men of Israel, and you folks who fear God, give audience. Listen to me. The God of this people of Israel chose our fathers and exalted the people when they dwelt as strangers in the land of Egypt, and with a high arm brought he them out of it. Now he's talking about Egypt. And about the time of 40 years suffered he their manners in the wilderness. Now notice. And when he had destroyed seven nations in the land of Canaan, he divided their land to them by lot. And after that he gave unto them judges about the space of 450 years until Samuel the prophet. And after they desired a king, and God also gave them Saul the son of Cis, a man of the tribe of Benjamin, by the space of 40 years. Now, beloved, I want you to listen to this dear man Paul as he reasons with his people and leads up to the Son of God. Now, I want you to see this and hear him. He said, now listen, you folks who fear God. You Israelites who fear God. Now, he said, God delivered you from Israel. God destroyed seven nations in Canaan. God gave you judges, 450 years. You wanted a king. God gave you a king. Now, verse 22. And when he had removed him, he raised up unto them David to be their king, to whom also he gave testimony and said, I have found David, the son of Jesse, a man after mine own heart, which shall fulfill all my will. Now, I want your attention. Those words were fulfilled in the Son of God, the Lord Jesus Christ. Now, you know as well as I know that David broke God's heart. Now, David was a man after God's own heart, certainly. David was a man after God's own heart. And David feared God, and David repented in sackcloth and ashes, and David made things right with God. But Jesus Christ was of the line of David, and Jesus never broke God's heart. He never failed the Father. He never let God down. He fulfilled every wish and every minute detail of God's will for his life and his ministry and his work here on this earth. Now notice, in verse 23, of this man's seed hath God, according to his promise, raised unto Israel a Savior, Jesus. Get this now. When John had first preached before his coming the baptism of repentance to all the people of Israel, and as John fulfilled his course, he said, whom think ye that I am? I am not he. Get this. But behold, there cometh one after me, whose shoes of his feet I'm not worthy to loose. Why, John said, I'm not the Christ. I'm not the Christ. Why, he who comes after me, I'm not worthy to untie his shoes. Now notice, men and brethren, children of the stock of Abraham, and whosoever among you feareth God, to you is the word of this salvation sent. Underline that. To you is the word of the salvation sent. We're saved by grace. Grace is Jesus. Jesus is the Word. Jesus was God incarnate. In the beginning was the Word was with God, and the Word was God. In the beginning was the Word was with God, and the Word was God. And the Word was made flesh. 2 Corinthians 5:19, Christ was in God, or God was in Christ. God was in Christ. And of course, Christ was in the Father. He said, I am in the Father, and the Father in me. Now, I'm a Trinitarian. Sure I am. Couldn't be anything else and believe the Bible. I believe in one God manifest in three persons. That's what the Bible teaches. I couldn't believe anything else, believe the Bible. I believe in God the Father, God the Son, God the Holy Ghost. God the Father loved us. God the Son died for us. God the Son went back to the Father. He sits at the Father's side. And God the Holy Ghost is in the world today seeking out a bride. Now, you can't get around that. There's no need to argue. I don't believe in three gods. I believe in one God manifest in three persons. That's what I believe. That's what all fundamental Bible-believing Christians believe. Now, he said, get this now. He said, let me read again. Men and brethren, children of the stock of Abraham. Men and brethren, children of the stock of Abraham. And whosoever among you feareth God, to you is the Word, W-R-D, being born again, not of corruptible seed, but incorruptible by the Word Spirit of God. Now ye are clean through the word. He that heareth my word believeth on him that sent me hath everlasting life. The word is quick and powerful and sharper than any two-edged sword. Faith cometh by hearing, and hearing by the word of God. Paul said, I am not ashamed of the word of God. It is the power of God unto salvation to everyone that believeth. Now verse 27. For they that dwell at Jerusalem and their rulers, because they knew him not, nor yet the voices of the prophets which are read every Sabbath day, see, they have fulfilled them in condemning him. Get this now. And though they found no cause of death in him, yet desired they Pilate that he should be slain. They couldn't find one thing wrong with him. Not one thing. They couldn't find one truthful accusation to bring against him. They had to hire liars and false witnesses to even try. Pilate said, I find no fault in this man. They said, you kill him, you crucify him, and if you don't, you're not Caesar's friend. Now read on. Verse 29. And when they had fulfilled all that was written of him, they took him down from the tree and laid him in a sepulcher. But God, underline that, don't miss that. Verse 30, but God, in spite of all they did, in spite of the fact that they nailed him to the cross, in spite of the fact that they put him in a tomb and sealed him with a Roman seal and put the best guard that Rome had around that tomb, but God. Brother, when God steps in, you better step aside. When God speaks, you'd better be quiet and listen, my friend. But God raised him from the dead. And he was seen many days of them which came up with him from Galilee to Jerusalem, who are his witnesses unto the people. And we declare unto you glad tidings. We declare unto you glad tidings. How that the promise which was made unto the fathers, God hath fulfilled the same unto us, their children, in that he hath raised up Jesus again. And it is also written in the second Psalm, Thou art my son, this day have I begotten thee. Listen to Paul preach. Listen to this dear converted Pharisee, this born-again Pharisee, Saul of Tarsus. Now Paul the preacher, preaching Christ Jesus, the Son of God, crucified, buried, risen, coming again. Hallelujah. Read verse 34. And as concerning that he raised him up from the dead, now no more to return to corruption, he said on this wise, I will give you the sure mercies of David. Wherefore he saith also in another psalm, Thou shalt not suffer thine Holy One to see corruption. For David, after he had served his own generation, by the will of God, fell on sleep and was laid unto his fathers and saw corruption. But he, whom God raised again, saw no corruption. Now, here's the climax. Here's the dynamite. Here's the point that Paul drives home with all force. Listen, and by him all, get this now, be it known unto you, verse 38, be it known unto you, therefore, men and brethren, talking to the same group, that through T-H-I-S, this man, no other, beloved, no other. I said, no other man. Through this man, is preached unto you the forgiveness of sins. And by him all that believe are justified from all things from which he could not be justified by the law of Moses. Beware, therefore, lest that come upon you which is spoken of in the prophets. Behold, ye despisers, and wonder and perish, for I work a work in your days, a work which ye shall in no wise believe, though a man declared unto you. And when the Jews were gone out of the synagogue, the Gentiles besought that these words might be preached to them the next Sabbath. And now when the congregation was broken up, many of the Jews and religious proselytes followed Paul and Barnabas, who, speaking to them, persuaded them to continue in the grace of God. Hallelujah. What is the grace of God? Jesus Christ. Why do you say that, preacher? Listen, and the Word became flesh and dwelt among us, and we beheld his glory as the glory of the only begotten of the Father, full of grace and full of truth. John 1, 14. Now, I've read a lot of scripture today. We've discussed it as we've read it. But I want to emphasize verse 38. For be it known unto you, therefore, be it known unto you, therefore, men and brethren, that through this man is preached the forgiveness of sins. Now, I want your undivided attention, beloved. Sister, please, whatever you're doing, stop. And you that are riding down the highway, listen carefully. Be careful as you drive. Don't forget your driving. Keep your eye on the road, but keep your ear on what I'm saying. Listen to me. It doesn't make any difference who you are, the color of your skin, your nationality. It makes no difference whether you're a Baptist or a Methodist, a Holiness or whatever you are. Be it known unto you that through this man is preached the forgiveness of sins. Now, wait a minute. I'm an old-fashioned Southern Baptist. I'm an old-fashioned missionary Baptist. I'm an independent Baptist preacher. But I want to say this. It doesn't make any difference whether you're a Baptist or a Methodist or a Presbyterian or a Holiness or whatever you are. I warn you, your sins can be forgiven and will be forgiven only through the shed blood of Jesus Christ. You can never work enough, give enough, do enough, and be enough. You can never live enough goodness to atone for the least sin that you've ever committed. Now, I want you to hear me, beloved. I want to say, in the words of the Apostle Paul, be it known unto you Baptists, be it known unto you Methodists, be it known unto you Presbyterians, be it known unto you Holiness, Lutherans, Episcopalians, Catholics, or whatever you are, be it known unto you that it's only through Jesus Christ that sins are forgiven. If we confess our sins, He, Jesus, is faithful and just to forgive us our sins and to cleanse us from all unrighteousness. God, for Christ's sake, hath forgiven our sins. God hath, for Christ's sake, forgiven our sins. 2 Corinthians 5:21, He who knew no sin was made sin for us. Did you hear those words? He who knew no sin was made sin for us, that we, through Him, might be made and become the righteousness of God in Christ Jesus. Now, I warn you, beloved, there's not enough water in the Atlantic Ocean to wash your sins away. There are not enough baptistries on earth to wash your sins away. You can shake every preacher's hand in the world, join every church in the world, give your money, give your clothes, give your property, give your body to be burned. And Paul said, if you have not love, and love is God, and God is Christ, and Christ is God, if you have not Jesus, it profiteth nothing. Jesus Christ in you. He's the only one that can confess you to the Father. Matthew 10, 31, 32, 33, read it, it's there. Jesus is the only one. Confess Him before men, He'll confess you before the Father. 1 Timothy 2:5, there is one God, one mediator between God and men, the man, Christ Jesus. The man, Christ Jesus. There is only one that can confess you to God the Father. There is only one that can forgive your sin. There is only one that can make it possible for you to enter the celestial city and walk through the gates of pearl. His name is Jesus. This man, through this man, is preached the forgiveness of sins, and it's only through this man. Now I ask you in the words of Pilate, or I command you, or I invite you in the words of Pilate,

0: cover your sin. Behold the man who sits now at the right hand of God the Father to confess you to the Father. But I warn you, you must come. His invitation is, come unto me, I will give you rest. Come unto me, I will in no wise cast you out. Father, honor thy precious word. Honor the precious word of God, the blood of Jesus Christ, and save that dear soul that's under conviction. Save all the souls that are calling on you right now. Especially save that man, that woman, boy, or girl that's nearest hell. In Jesus' precious, powerful, saving name, we ask it in the name of this man, the man who died to save sinners, Jesus. Amen.
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And the Spirit and the Bride say, Come. And let him that heareth say, Come. And let him that is athirst come. And whosoever will, let him take of the water of life freely.

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0: In honor of his wife, Sheena, on her birthday, James Winfrey of Linton chose to share this day of broadcasting with you. We are so glad to have your help today, James. Thank you. Sheena, from blowing out the candles to taking the last bite of cake, have a delightful celebration today. God bless you.

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0: Turn with us now, please, for a number of wonderful texts. Now, you know we've come to the very heart of the gospel, and the heart of your trouble is your heart. Don't forget that. It's not your hands, it's not your feet, it's not your head, but if you get your heart right, the rest of you will get right. And so, I call your attention, first of all, to Ephesians chapter 2. By grace are you saved through faith, and that not of yourselves. Verse 8. And that not of yourselves. It's the gift of God, not of works, lest any man should boast. For we are his workmanship, created in Christ Jesus, unto good works, which God hath before ordained that we should walk in them. Now let's run back to the book of Romans, chapter 11 and verse 6. Now this states the issue tonight. There never has been but two ways. That's all. It's the way of man and the way of God. It's the way of works and it's the way of righteousness. Never has been but two. Religion starts on the outside, never gets to the inside. God starts on the inside and works toward the outside. Grace is an inside worker because sin is an inside problem. And so, here he's saying it's completely and altogether by grace, or it's altogether by works. And I believe that. I do not believe that grace and works will mix. I do not believe that work brings about grace, but I believe the right kind of grace and experience of grace will bring about works. And so, in this verse, verse 6 of the 11th chapter of the book of Romans, and if by grace, well, why if by grace? We just read the verse a while ago, said by grace, for by grace ye are saved. So we got that established, haven't we? You're saved by grace. Now, I know a lot of people say they're saved by grace. They don't know what grace is. The kind of grace I'm talking about does the saving and does the keeping. The kind of grace I'm talking about puts a man to work for the Lord. And if any man be in Christ, he's a new creature. Old things are passed away. Behold, all things are become new. And so he said, if by grace, then is it no more works? Otherwise, grace is no more grace. But if it be of works, then is it no more grace? Otherwise, work is no more work. Turn to the book of Acts, please. Chapter 15 and verse 11. We believe that through the grace of the Lord Jesus Christ, we shall be saved. Turn, if you will, to Romans chapter 4. The Bible's talking about Abraham. Said, what did he find out? What hath Abraham found out as pertaining to the flesh? What did he find out? Well, he said, verse 2, if Abraham were justified by work, he hath whereof the glory, but not before God. For what saith the Scripture? Abraham believed God. That's Genesis 15:6. Abraham believed God, and it was counted to him for righteousness. You remember, by faith Abraham, when he was called to go out into a place which he should after receive as an inheritance or for an inheritance, obeyed, and he went out, not knowing whither he went. By faith he sojourned in the land of promise, as in a strange country, dwelling in tents with Isaac and Jacob, as with him also the same promise. For he looked for a city which hath foundations, whose builder and maker is God. Now then, he's talking about Abraham. Now to him that worketh is the reward not reckoned of grace, but of death. But to him that worketh not, but believeth on him that justifieth the ungodly, his faith is counted for righteousness. I want to illustrate that. I see my good friend Brother Nichols, I believe, here tonight. My watchman at Taylor Brothers. He and his dear wife and family have been my friends through many years. He takes good care of me. But I want to illustrate something. Now, what did he say? He said, to him that worketh is the reward not reckoned of grace, but of death. And so, my friend Brother Nichols said, Brother Olaf, I'd like to give you the finest watch that's made. From the cost of them, that could be sold. But nevertheless, he said, I'd like to give you a watch. And I said, all right, what watch would you like to give me? He said, I'd like to give you the very best, band and all. And so I said, all right, if it won't strain you up too much. And he said, no, and he puts it on my arm. He said, now then, come back a year from now, and I'm going to put you another battery in that watch. I said, all right, I'll be back. But that was on July 1st. And on August the 1st, I got one of them little looking glass letters from him. You know, one of those little things you see through? And I said, well, I was looking, you know, to get a little deal, said Accutron, 175 or 200 or, you know, whatever it is. And then paid in full by Brother Nichols. No, it wasn't it at all. It said, bill to L.L. Roloff, Accutron, one Accutron, $200. And I looked at that and it seemed like my watch didn't sing as pretty as it had been singing. And I said, that's strange. I thought he's, huh? He really didn't give it to me, did he? Now, this is just an illustration, you see.
1: All right.
0: Same thing with salvation. For God so loved the world that he gave his only begotten Son, that whosoever believeth in him should not perish, but have everlasting life. The wages of sin is death, but the GIFT gift of God is eternal life through Christ Jesus our Lord. Now, if God said, I'm going to give you eternal life, am I going to get a bill for it? Oh, you'd say, what about the verse that says, work out your salvation? Sure it does. Philippians chapter 2. Work out your salvation with fear and trembling, for it's God that worketh in you both to will and to do of his good pleasure. How can you work something out?
2: I heard an old farmer talking, and he's trying to explain that. He said, you can't work your tater patch out till you got one. And you can't work your salvation out till you have it. Well, if you'd like to look at that verse, it's found over in Philippians, and it'll be chapter 2. Philippians chapter 2.
0: Now, I left a little word out of there, and I've got to put it in because you'll understand it better. Work out your salvation. That's not all of it. Work out your own salvation. Brother, it's a personal matter. Work it out.
2: For it's God that worketh in you both to will and to do of his good pleasure. Would you turn to 1 Corinthians chapter 15? 1 Corinthians chapter 15, and we'll just stop and visit Brother Paul a moment. He's in a big meeting somewhere, and they just asked him to give his testimony.
0: And so Brother Paul said, I'm delighted. Fact is, one time, you know, he said, I count myself happy to have the privilege of talking to all of you people. And here he's given his testimony, and in verse 10, and I think it'd be well to read verse 9, I'm the least of the apostles. I'm the smallest apostle there is. Not meet to be called an apostle, because I persecuted the church of God, but I like this. Brother, he said, I still got a testimony. I feel like I'm the least of all the apostles, not even worthy to be called one, but by the grace of God, I am what I am. He didn't say by my religion, I am what I am, but by the grace of God, I am what I am. And his grace, which was bestowed, that's given, upon me, was not in vain, but I labored more abundantly than they all, yet not I, but the grace of God, which was with me.
2: Turn, please, to 2 Corinthians chapter 8. 2 Corinthians chapter 8. Moreover, brethren, we do you to wit our witness of the grace of God bestowed, whereabouts, on the churches of Macedonia. That's the reason I love the church. If it's the kind of church ought to be, it'll be a heap of grace around there.
0: Grace bestowed on the churches. Manifold wisdom on the churches. That's the reason I resent anybody in the world trying to run the church except God's people. They have no right to tell the church what to do, because God gave the church the grace of God and the manifold wisdom of God. And any church that doesn't have it is living beneath its privileges. I'm so ashamed of these little old man-made churches. Preacher get up and said, brethren, what is your desire? What wilt thou have me to do? Well, that's not for him to ask the brethren. He ought to ask God that, and then do it, whether they like it or don't like it.
2: Well, I'll tell him something else. The spiritual people will like it every time.
0: They're hungry for it.
2: And so the preacher's to tell the people.
0: Now then, verse 9, for you know the grace of our Lord Jesus Christ, that though he was rich, yet for your sakes he became poor, that ye through his poverty might be rich.
2: Brother, that's coming from poverty to tremendous riches, even though he went from tremendous riches to tremendous poverty. Titus chapter 2. Oh, if somehow we could get a hold of these verses right here. To me, this is the heart of living by grace through faith.
0: Beginning at verse 11, Titus 2:11, for the grace of God that bringeth salvation hath appeared to all men, teaching us that denying ungodliness and worldly lust, we should live soberly, righteously, and godly. Whereabouts?
2: In this present world.
0: Looking for that blessed hope and the glorious appearing of the great God and our Savior, Jesus Christ, who gave himself for us that he might redeem us from all iniquity, purifying himself a peculiar people, zealous of good works. These things speak and exhort and rebuke with all authority. Let no man despise thee. Now get something straight. When you're saved by grace, grace is the teacher that tells you that you're not to live in sin anymore. You'll deny ungodliness and worldly lust, and you'll live soberly, you'll live righteously, and grace is the only teacher and the only helper that can make you do that. Listen, salvation by grace is not a license to sin, but a license to serve.
2: Did you know nobody ever serves the Lord until they're saved by grace? You can try all you want to, and we're going to come to that bunch of crack doctors in a little bit. That's going to waste a lot of time and a lot of money. Let's turn now to Hebrews chapter 2. It'll be our last verse, I believe, and we'll have time for. Chapter 2, verse 9. But we see Jesus, who is made a little lower than the angels for the suffering of death, crowned with glory and honor, that he by the grace of God should taste death for every man. For it became him, for whom are all things, and by whom are all things, and bringing many sons unto glory, to make the captain of their salvation perfect through sufferings. Now then, I'm the sinner. I'm sick unto death. I was stillborn spiritually. So were you. You know what a stillborn is? You know what a stillbirth is? That means you were born dead. I was born dead. The Bible said you at the quicken who were dead. Where'd you get dead when I was born? I was born dead spiritually. This is the very heart of the need for grace right here. Nobody was born good or alive. They were born dead in sin. And they live in sin. And there's no other way to live except in sin until you're born again. All right, I'm the sinner. I realize there's something wrong with me. And so I say to my neighbor, I'm ailing. I need help. I wonder what can be done. Well, he said, I recommend an old doctor. He's unusual. He's tough. He's hard. He's hated. But he's been in practice a long, long time. I recommend that you go to him. His offices won't look too good, and you won't think he's much of a modern doctor. But I recommend that you go to him. I said, where's his office? He told me. I went down to see Dr. Law. I said to the little nurse, I'd like to see Dr. Law. As he in, said he's always in. He's waiting for you now. I walked in. Not too much formality about Dr. Law. He looked at me and he said, you have serious trouble. I said, how'd you know? He said, I can tell by looking at you. I said, what do you think's wrong with me? He said, I don't think I know. You have heart trouble. I said, you have me examine my heart. And like any old sinner, I began to get mad. And he ruffled my feathers the wrong way. I said, let me tell you, Dr. Law, you've never seen me before. And you diagnosed my case by just one brief glance. And I said, I'm here to tell you, I'm having trouble with my feet. They've been carrying me to the dance hall, and I've been dancing, and they've been carrying me to the liquor store, and I'm having trouble with these hands. He said, it's not your hands, it's your heart. I said, I've been having trouble with these eyes. These eyes have been watching television till 12 and 1 o'clock at night, and I couldn't get enough rest to go to sleep, and my wife's just as bad as I am, and I need some help with these eyes. He said, no, it's not eye trouble you're having. You don't need an optometrist. You need a heart specialist. I said to him, I'm having trouble with this old tongue. Ah, listen, that old tongue spits out oaths and dirty jokes, and it criticizes and it cuts people to pieces. It's not your tongue, it's your heart. Well, immediately I fell out with him. I said, I don't even like your attitude. I said, you seem plumb egotistical. He said, no, I just know what's wrong with you. Well, I said, I'll tell you one thing. You're wrong about it, and I'm not going to pay any attention to you. And there are other doctors in this town, and he said, yeah, the woods are full of them. And when you make your rounds and won't get real help, come on back. I said, I'll never be back. Isn't that just like a sinner? Down the street I went. You know where I went, don't you? I went to Dr. Religion. That's where most people go when they get in trouble. Dr. Religion. Oh, yes. I went in and he had the plush office and neon signs were flashing and he had nurses all around. And I'll tell you, we just looked like had really run into a tremendous doctor. Dr. Religion. And so he had some assistant and he said, I'd like for you to go see Dr. Not So Bad. Well, I said, all right, that sounds pretty good to me. So I go into the office and Dr. Not So Bad said, I don't really think you're so bad. I see nothing seriously wrong with you. Well, I said, I like that. I feel better already. Yes, sir. Not so bad, doctor. And isn't that the word? Isn't that what the sinner says? I'm not so bad. I've never killed anybody. I take care of my wife and my children. I'm not so bad. But that old doctor's a quack. And you'll never get well going to Dr. Not So Bad. In a little while, I found out that he'd failed, and I went back to Dr. Religion. And he said, you know, I think the way you look, you've told me every time you're not feeling just right. I'd like for you to go to Dr. Feeling Good. He's one of my newest doctors, and he's just got the latest training there is. And I think if you go in there, you'll start feeling better right away. So I went to Dr. Feeling Good. And he ran me through his little simple tests, and I got nowhere. But I wasn't feeling any better. I go back to Dr. Religion, and he said, I'll tell you what I believe. I've got a doctor over here in a very lovely office, old Dr. Attray. And I go into Dr. Attray, and he said, I don't think you're trying. I said, well, tell me how to try. But that didn't work either. And yet people are trying. You ever heard anybody say? I said to the man, are you a Christian? He said, I'm trying to be. I'm working at it. You never get saved like that. I go back to Dr. Religion. He sends me in to Dr. Do-Good, and he tells me just to do good. And this world's full of these do-gooders, you know, but they don't do good. Nobody can do good without God. He sent me to Dr. Be Better and Do Better, but I couldn't because I had a bad heart. Old Dr. Religion, finally, he's getting a little discouraged with me. And he said to me, I've got a doctor in here in an office. I have a tremendous staff. I said, yeah, I noticed that. I've about been to all of them. He said, there's one that you haven't been to. I'd like for you to go visit Dr. Ijoin. So I go in there, and a big sign says, Dr. Ijoin. And I go into him, and he said, now, I don't care how many doctors you've been to. If Dr. Religion sent you in here, I must have the answer for you. And I want you to start the church. Well, I said, which one? Oh, it doesn't make a lot of difference. The church of your choice. The one that's convenient to get to. The one that has a nice young people's program. You know, you have children, and they'll need to play. I said, yes, I sure do, and I'll do it. And so I go to the church, and I visit a few times, and I'm not any better. And I go back to old Dr. I join. He said, you're not feeling any better? I said, no. Well, said, did you join? I said, no, I didn't join. He said, you're supposed to join. He said, that's my name. I joined. And said, I want you to join. And you know what happened, don't you? I did just like old sinners. I joined the church. He told me I had to work at it, take a job in the church. And I took all the jobs he'd given me and finally despaired of ever being in the church. Brother, try all that bunch of quacks you want to and crackpots you want to. You'll never get better by what you can do. I wrote a little track one time. It's not due, it's done. I mean, Christ has already paid the debt. It's finished, he said, on the cross of Calvary. And so, like other sinners, I grew weary in trying to do better, be better, improve a little. I joined everything in town, every club that'd have me, and the church, went to work. I was still in great difficulty. And then, in despair, I struggled home day after day. I'd been to church, fell down on the divan, and my good neighbor rang my doorbell. I said, well, there he is again. I hope he doesn't tell me to go back to that old crazy doctor, Dr. Law. My neighbor comes in, had a smile on his face, song in his heart, and he seemed like he was just getting along so fine. And he said, Mr. Roloff, how are you? And I said, terrible. I said, I've run to every doctor in town. I've tried them all. He said, I did too. He said, when will you be willing to go back to Dr. Law? I said, never. All he's going to holler is, heart trouble. He doesn't know beans about my heart, and I'm not going back to him. My neighbor looked at me as straight as anybody ever looked at him and said, let me tell you something. If you want to get well, you'll go to him, because he knows exactly what's wrong with you. He told me the same thing, and if you go back and listen to him and do what he tells you to do, you'll be as happy as I am come in the morning. And I said, I'm not going to do it. The flesh dies hard, doesn't it? Oh, how stubborn we are. How satisfied we try to be on what we do, but it won't work. And so, he said, I'll be praying for you. I realize you're a very sick man. I sat around there for a while, walked the floor, worked in the backyard a little bit, talked to my wife, made some calls, but I knew I was sick unto death. And the more the doctors I went to see, the sicker I got. And I finally just forgot my pride, put my hat on, and started toward Dr. Law's office. And every step I took was a step toward victory. I walked up to that office humiliated, discouraged. The little nurse said, you're back again. I said, yes, don't like it, but here I am. Ah, she said, there's a better day for you. I said, is Dr. Law here? Kind of hoping he wasn't. Oh, yes, he's always here. He's waiting for you now. And so I walked in. Dr. Law just glanced over. Same old heart patient. Brother, you got to get your case diagnosed right before you can get the right cure. And if you're a sinner here tonight, there's just one thing wrong with you, and you got heart trouble. And it's going to take more than water up in that baptistry to wash your sins away.

0: really is.
1: But he said, I tell you, you're either going to get your heart transplant or either you're done for.
0: Well, I said, if there's no other choice,
1: when do you want to operate?
0: Old Dr. Law looked at me and said, I don't operate.
1: I said, you don't operate and tell me I've got to have an operation?
0: He said, that's right. I simply diagnosed the case.
1: I said, then I still am condemned to die. Is that right?
0: He said, until you get to my friend across the hall. I'd like to recommend to you and lead you to his door. A doctor who never lost a case or made a charge and has been performing heart transplants for ages. And with all the sweat rolling off of my chin, poor old weak trembling sinner, I followed old Dr. Law. And somebody said, come in. And when the door opened, Dr. Law said, Dr. Grace, I present to you Lester Roloff. He's in horrible shape. His heart is rotten. He's gone apart from an operation from you. And Dr. Grace looked at me and smiled and said, come on in. I'm ready for you now. I'll only operate now. That's my only time schedule.
1: Oh, I said, no, Dr. Grace, tomorrow.
0: He said, I never operate tomorrow.
1: I said, I wish you'd have done it yesterday. He said, I don't operate yesterday.
0: It's always today, and now's the time I start cutting. Are you ready?
1: Well, I said, no. I said, where's Dr. Law?
0: Well, said, he's gone.
1: I said, he's gone. Couldn't he help you? He said,
0: I don't need any help.
1: I said, where are your nurses?
0: He said, I don't have any nurses. I do it all by myself.
1: I said, call my wife and tell her to come and sit here while you...
0: He said, no, this is a very personal operation. Nobody will be present but just me and you.
1: No, I said, and I was sick unto death and getting worse by the second. I said, Dr. Grace, I guess I'm ready, but I sure want you to give me a good deep anesthetic.
0: Oh, no, he said. I never give an anesthetic. I want you to know exactly what's taking place. I want you to have an experience you can tell about.
1: Well, I said, Dr. Grace, I'm ready. I fall back on his old operating table by faith. And he reaches down and gets his knife and makes an incision through the heart section and, oh, what a smell. My, I said, where is that horrible smell coming?
0: He said, that's coming out of your heart.
1: Well, I said, I did have heart trouble.
0: Oh, yes, he said, that's where that profanity's been coming from. That's where those old filthy jokes.
1: That's your cesspool of sin.
0: That's reading, it's got to come out. All of it's got to come out. I'm taking the whole thing out.
1: I said, oh, me, I forgot to ask you, where am I going to get another heart?
0: He said, a friend of yours has provided one for me.
1: Oh, I said, I'd like to meet him.
0: Well, he said, it'll be a wonderful heart, and said, you'll get to meet him after the operation. He reached down and took that old dirty, cursed, lust and filthy, fleshly heart out. Oh, how sick I was when that old heart came by my nose.
1: Horrible!
0: The operation is over. The incision is closed. And I'm breathing better. And the doctor said, you know, your eyes are brighter. There's color coming back in your cheeks. And I said, yeah, there's strength in my voice. And I want to thank you.
1: My, I've never felt like this before.
0: He said, I know it.
1: And I said, now then, give me some information. When do you want me to come back for a checkup?
0: Oh, he said, no checkup is necessary. This is permanent.
1: When I do the job, it's done. And this will last throughout eternity.
0: My, I said, isn't that wonderful?
1: I said, do you have any suggestion?
0: And he said, yes, I'd suggest some good exercises.
1: I said, for instance, well, he said, I believe I'd walk down the street and tell about Dr. Law and Dr. Grace. I believe I'd go tell what Dr. Grace did for you when he operated and took that old heart out.
0: I said, are there any other exercise?
1: Yes, he said, I believe it would be good to take some kneeling exercises like this. Get down and thank God for what he's done for you.
0: That's good exercise. And praise the Lord for all that he's done, for the new heart that was given to you.
1: And I said, amen.
0: And so I started out at the door. I said, wait a minute. I was supposed to meet my friend who gave me this heart.
1: And he said, yes. Dr. Grace said to Jesus, would you come in, please?
0: And Jesus came in. And when his robe fell aside, I saw a pierced place and a scar here. He smiled at me. He said, I'm glad I got to give you my heart. And I said, I believe
1: I'll start my exercises right now.
0: Amen.
1: And brother, I believe my hands ought to go up to Jesus for taking that old ugly, stinking, sinful, filthy heart and giving me a heart like his
0: that made me love everybody.
1: Yes.
0: I've introduced you tonight to the two great doctors.
1: Dr. Law tells you what's wrong with you and what you've got to have. And Dr. Grace comes along to give you a new heart, perform the operation, and make you every whit whole.
0: The most wonderful thing I've ever found in all of my life is the grace of God.
1: For by grace are you saved through faith.
0: And that not of yourselves. It's the gift of God, not of work, lest any man

0: The strangers to God, His grace and His love, were gathered by Blue Galilee.
1: Thank you for joining us today for the Family Altar Program with Lester Roloff. 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

Hello, this is Dr. Kevin Folger, and I'm coming to you today, Cleveland Baptist Church in Cleveland, Ohio. If you're a listener to this station and have never received Jesus Christ as your own Lord and Savior, that you'd give consideration to the fact that God's own Son, Jesus Christ, left the splendor of heaven to come to this earth so that he may die for sinners just like you and me. You know, it's a terrible thing to be a listener to a station and hear the beautiful music and hear the preaching from the various broadcasters that broadcast on this station, and to know all these truths but never have personally made application of these truths to your own life. The purpose of this few moments that I'm spending with you today is to press you in this matter that God's own Son died for you and that you need as an individual to have a relationship with Jesus Christ. May I tell you today that it's not enough that you're a good person. It's not enough that you perhaps even attend church or have your name on a church roll someplace. At some point in our life, the Bible says that we must be born again. I think often of what Jesus said in John chapter 3 to a very religious man by the name of Nicodemus. The Bible said that Nicodemus came to Jesus by night, and he came to ask him some questions about things that he had experienced. That is, Nicodemus had experienced in listening to Christ and hearing of the things that he taught and preached. And Jesus looked at this for a religious man, and he said to Nicodemus, "Except a man be born again, he cannot enter into the kingdom of God." Nicodemus was a little confused by that. He said, "How can this happen? How can a man be born again? Can he enter a second time into his mother's womb and be born?" And Jesus said, "That which is born of flesh is flesh, and that which is born of spirit is spirit. Marvel not that I say unto thee, ye must be born again." So Jesus said to this very religious man, "You need a new birth. Not a birth that's physical, not a birth that's of this world, but a birth that's from above." And Jesus Christ, God's own Son, came to provide that for us. The Bible is clear that Jesus left the splendor of heaven, came to this world through the means of the womb of the Virgin Mary. The Bible is clear that he lived a sinless life. All 33 and a half years, there was never one time that Jesus sinned against the Father. He lived in perfection. And he obviously spoke, he obviously did miracles to prove who he was. And at a point in time, the Bible, again, is very clear that Jesus Christ went to the cross of Calvary. He went to that cross to die for your sin and my sin. The Bible says in 2 Corinthians 5, in verse number 21, "But he," that's God, "hath made him," that's Jesus, "to be sin for us, who knew no sin, that we might be made the righteousness of God in him." We need, obviously, righteousness that we cannot produce for ourselves. No good work can atone for the things that I've done wrong. There's nothing that I can do for myself that can earn or merit heaven. I must come as a lost sinner and believe that Jesus Christ died for me. I must put my faith and trust in what he did. I must believe in his death, his burial, and his resurrection. According to 1 Corinthians 15, the gospel is simple. It is the fact that Jesus Christ died for our sins according to the Scripture, and that he was buried, and then he rose again according to the Scripture. The death, burial, and resurrection of Jesus Christ is the very truth that when a person puts their faith and trust in it, when we come in simple conviction of faith, and simple conviction of the Holy Spirit, in simple faith, and put our trust in Jesus Christ and what he did, turning from our sin, turning from any thing that we can do, but simply resting in the death, burial, and resurrection of Jesus Christ as the payment for our sin. The Bible says at that moment, God will credit to us the righteousness of Jesus Christ. It's a wonderful thing to know that our sins are forgiven. You know, the truth of the matter is that we never know when we're going to die. We must be prepared. We must be prepared to leave this world and to enter into eternity. We must understand that at any moment we'll draw our last breath. And it's good to know that when we draw our last breath here on this earth, we can be certain of taking our next breath in heaven. And I'm very grateful for the fact that God sent his Son to die for me. And I want to encourage you today, and I want to press you today, that if you've never received Jesus Christ as your Lord and Savior, that today that you'd pull your car over to the side of the road, or perhaps there in your living room, that you would bow your head and humble your heart, and as simply as you know how, tell the Lord that you're sorry that you've sinned against him, and as simply as you know how, receive Jesus Christ as your own Lord and Savior. That would be our encouragement to you today. May the Lord bless you as you understand how much he loves you and that he died to give you eternal life. Blessings to you today.

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0: In honor of his wife, Sheena, on her birthday, James Winfrey of Linton chose to share this day of broadcasting with you. We are so glad to have your help today, James. Thank you. Sheena, from blowing out the candles to taking the last bite of cake, have a delightful celebration today. God bless you.
2: The following contains mature themes. Parental guidance is suggested. How do you do? The phrase, misery loves company, rings very true. People who've been hurt as children often grow up to hurt themselves and others. The woman our story is based on thought she'd never escape her painful life. She learned how her past could actually help her encourage others like her. And that's when her heart and mind and very life were unshackled.

0: What happened?
1: Oh, good, you're awake. I thought we lost you.
0: Jenny? What's wrong with my mouth?
1: You broke your jaw in the accident. The doctor wired it shut.
0: Where's Brandon?
1: Brandon? He doesn't want to talk to you.
0: What happened?
1: He said you were upset about the breakup, so you got drunk and ran a red light.
0: Oh, no.
1: You're lucky to be alive. Cheer up. I'm here. And I brought you a treat.
0: Orange soda?
1: Yep. Soda mixed with a ton of vodka. You can drink it through a straw. Who says you can't have fun with a broken jaw?
2: 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Hundreds walk through our doors each day to receive hot, nourishing meals and a clean, safe place to sleep. Once immediate needs are met, we share the open secret of a new life so our guests can go out into the world equipped with a fresh sense of purpose and a new friend to show them the way. A friend who sticks closer than a brother, which is what this program celebrates. Now for broadcast around the earth, here is episode number 3938 in the series Unshackled, the program that makes you face yourself and think. Though cultures differ, people struggle with the same things all around the world. When the girl in our story moved to a new home, she hoped for a fresh start. But she found that old problems followed her to her new house, and even to a new country. You'll hear all about it as we present the story of Angela, based on true events, right now on Unshackled.
3: I was born in Panama in 1977. My mom was Hispanic, and my dad was an American expat who spoke both English and Spanish, but he never taught me his native language. For the first 5 years, my parents lived together. Their conversation sounded like screaming, but I didn't know any better. After a few years, our living arrangement became unsustainable.
4: Quiet, Luna! Things are a little crazy right now, but everything will be calmer in our new place.
5: Where are we going, Mama?
4: To a newer, bigger home, Angela.
5: Is Luna coming with us?
4: Of course, sweetie.
5: What about Daddy?
4: You know how Daddy and I yell and scream all the time when he comes home from work?
5: Yeah.
4: Well, we talked and decided the best thing for all of us is to separate. We will live in different houses, which means we won't fight anymore.
5: He's not coming with us?
4: No, sweetie. He and I do not get along. We will be more peaceful without all that yelling. He will visit you, though, and we both love you just as much as always.
3: Dad came to visit once every 2 or 3 months. He always brought exciting presents like new school supplies and trendy clothes. He even took pictures of me while I modeled the outfits for him. By the time I turned 9 years old, he and my mom agreed I was old enough to go on a trip with him to visit his parents. When we arrived, Grandma spoiled me with a special dinner and then tucked me into a warm, comfortable bed. I couldn't fall asleep, though, because I felt a sense of unease. Someone was standing outside my room, watching me. I closed my eyes and pretended to be dreaming.
6: Angie? Are you asleep? You look so peaceful sleeping there. I'm having trouble going to bed. Lying next to you makes me sleepier than ever. Skin is so soft. You'll always be my soft, innocent little girl. What's wrong?
5: Daddy?
6: Oh, hey, I was just tucking you in. It's getting late, princess. Try to get some sleep, okay?
3: I tried to sleep through the ordeal, but I knew what happened wasn't normal. I blamed myself for whatever I might have done to invite my dad's abuse. The nightmare of the trip lasted an entire week. And then I returned home to Mama. While Dad abused me physically, she harmed me mentally.
4: Your teacher called me today. Angie, did you hear me? Your teacher called me.
5: Okay.
4: She said you're behind the other children in reading.
5: I try my best.
4: You need to try harder. All you do is lie around watching TV. The Brady Bunch.
5: At least the Bradys are nice to each other.
4: Don't bring up the past. Your father and I aren't together anymore. We're not fighting anymore.
5: What about your boyfriend? He drinks and yells, just like Dad.
4: If you can't concentrate, go to the library or stay after school. You need to do better in school, Mommy.
5: I told you, I'm trying my best. Why can't you leave me alone?
4: All right, if that's what you want.
5: What do you mean?
4: Well, you're in luck. Your father's planning to take you on another vacation soon.
5: What?
4: That's right. A 2-week-long trip to see his parents, just like last year.
5: No. No!
4: Might as well pack your bags now.
5: No! I won't go! I won't!
3: I never went on that second trip with Dad. Thank goodness. And I didn't feel comfortable at home with Mom and her toxic boyfriends. After a long pattern of screaming fights and unpredictable behavior, my mom gained a reputation for being unstable. Guess who paid the price for that?
7: Hey, Fatty.
5: Leave me alone. I'm trying to read.
7: Didn't know you know how.
5: I try my best.
7: Girls like you aren't built for reading.
4: Hey, punk, stop teasing my baby.
7: Hear that, baby? Your crazy mom's here to protect you.
4: What's your name? I will call your mother.
7: My mom's too busy being normal.
5: Mom, you're not helping. Just go home, please.
3: Mom's encounter with my bullies only made things worse. At school and at home, I couldn't find a break. Mom told me to try going to church, but she wouldn't go with me. I liked the idea of God watching over me, but I knew nothing about him. To me, he was just an abstraction. Then, my grandma on my mother's side, who lived in Maine in the U.S., invited us to stay with her for spring break. Of course, I was overjoyed by the chance to escape to a new environment.
8: What was your favorite part of the trip, Angelita?
5: I can't pick one thing. I love the park and the mountains. I love America. But I miss Luna so much. I can't wait to hold her. I don't know whether I'm sad to go home or happy.
4: Angela, we didn't want to tell you at first. We know you love Luna. But our country is having a lot of problems right now. We're going to live in the United States from now on. It's safer here.
5: But I promised Luna we'd only be gone for 2 weeks. She would think I lied to her.
4: You didn't lie to her. Not on purpose. Your grandma and I hid the truth because we knew you'd react this way.
8: I thought you were sad in Panama. Kids made fun of you.
5: For all I know, American kids will be just as mean. I'm as ugly here as I was in Panama.
8: You're not ugly, Angelita. Give the United States a chance. School starts next week.
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3: felt so guilty, as though I abandoned my dog. Still, I hoped that a change of environment would improve my life. Then I learned that people are mostly the same, no matter where you go.
9: Okay, settle down. I hope everyone had a nice break. You may have noticed that we have a new student, Angela from Panama. Angela, would you stand up and say something about yourself and where you came from?
10: Huh?
9: Stand up and talk to us. Do you speak English?
10: No speak. Can I go bathroom?
9: Class, come on, you're in sixth grade and you're acting like kindergartners. What's so funny about going to the bathroom? We all do it.
3: I couldn't speak English, so the kids at school bullied me for that, on top of my weight. At least I found a new friend, Jenny. She took me under her wing and helped me practice my English. After a few years, I could speak like a native. Jenny also helped me out with guys and introduced me to alcohol, along with a few other things.
11: Hey, Angela, Jenny, want in on this?
5: Smoking pot again, Brandon? That stuff will rot your brain.
12: Sorry, I asked. No thank you would suffice.
5: I'm tired of dating a pothead. I'm going to sit over there and pretend I don't know you. Then maybe I'll meet a more mature boyfriend.
11: Good luck with that. You sound like a child. Keep an eye on her, Jenny. I think she's had a few. She's acting like a weirdo.
1: Are you having fun, Ange?
5: No, this party stinks. There aren't any cute boys here.
1: What about your boyfriend? Never mind. Hey, I got something new to try. Check out what I got in the bag.
5: What is that?
1: It's heroin.
5: You're joking. I'm afraid of needles.
1: Oh, no need for that. Just snort it.
5: That's wild.
1: Your turn.
3: I looked at Jenny and saw a look of relief and freedom in her eyes. I wanted the same for myself, so I snorted a line and went back for more. When sober, I saw myself as ugly and awkward. Drinking and using drugs gave me the confidence to flirt with guys. I loved making my boyfriend jealous.
11: You came here with me, remember?
5: You're embarrassing me. Always going to the bathroom to smoke? It's so obvious.
11: It's just weed. What about your drinking and cheating on me? Don't think I don't know things.
5: People tell lies about me. Who are you going to believe? Your own girlfriend or a bunch of liars?
11: You're a piece of work, Ange. You know that? I'm done.
5: What do you mean, done?
11: I'm done. I'm breaking up. Bye.
5: Can you at least give me a ride home?
11: No.
3: When I drove myself home from the bar that night, drunk, I ran a red light and collided with another vehicle. Instead of feeling lucky to be alive, I found myself with a new criminal record, a DUI. Brandon wouldn't respond to my calls, and I could no longer drive to pick up drugs. At this point, I needed 3 to 5 bags of heroin just to feel normal. So I tried to trick my mom into driving me to my dealers.
13: I said no.
5: Please, Mom.
13: Angela, this is the third time this week you asked me to drive to the slums to pick up something for school from a friend. I'm not buying it.
5: You're the one always telling me to get my grades up.
13: It's Friday night. You're failing your junior year. Now, all of a sudden, you need cliff notes on Macbeth? Name one character from that play.
5: Macbeth?
13: Very funny. Now stop the lies. We both know you're going to that neighborhood to get drugs. No one from your school lives there.
5: Yes, they do!
13: You put those plates down.
5: Angela! Stop acting crazy!
3: Since my mom wouldn't help me, I drove illegally and continued to drink and use drugs. I stole jewelry from my mom and my grandma and pawned it to feed my addiction. Time slipped away until I was in my early 20s and unable to get out of bed without heroin. My grandma recommended that I start going to a methadone clinic. She also told me about a job opening as a waitress at a diner, which sounded perfect for me. I could finally see a bit of hope for a better future. But my drinking and body image issues continued to hold me back. I stopped using heroin or other drugs, but I still felt the need to drink for that escape and confidence boost. One night, after a date at a nightclub, I found myself lying by the side of the road. Where am I? Dave? Where's Dave? Did he just leave me here? Where's my car? Oh, there it is. I can just walk over to it. Hey, there's the nightclub. My house is less than a mile away. Here we go. Just stay cool, Angie. What was that? Maybe I should pull over and take a nap. A police officer saw me swerving all over the place. He pulled me over and I failed the sobriety test. Now I had a second DUI on my record. When news got back to my work, the manager called me in for a meeting.
14: Angela, when you're on, you're on. You're friendly with the customers, you're great at upselling, and we see the potential for more responsibilities and maybe a promotion to shift supervisor.
3: Really?
14: In time, maybe. Not yet. I called you in because there's been some concern about substance abuse. We're aware of your recent car accident, and some other team members mentioned you coming in late or asking them to switch at the last minute. They've also noticed a difference in your appearance. They said you look like a walking skeleton.
3: That has nothing to do with drugs. I used to be chubby, so I watch what I eat.
14: We're glad you're okay now, but we need you to keep your head in the game.
3: I promise, things will be different. My last accident opened my eyes and...
14: Unfortunately, a promise isn't a guarantee. We're going to keep you as a server, but we need you to take a 6-week leave of absence.
3: Like, vacation?
14: Well, no. During your leave, you'll be required to participate in a rehabilitation program. I know a center in town that offers 12-step programs in alcohol abuse, substance abuse, and eating disorders. It's nothing to be ashamed of. If you go, you'll see that many people have been where you are now. You can get better.
3: Without work, I had plenty of time in my schedule to attend recovery meetings. I focused on my alcohol abuse and my disordered eating. At meetings, I noticed a focus on a higher power. This opened the door to seeing God in a different way, not just as an abstract figurehead, but as a father who could listen to my problems and guide me. If any of you lack wisdom, let him ask of God that giveth to all men liberally and upbraideth not, and it shall be given him. Then, on my way to a meeting, just as I thought my life was turning around for the better, I got another nasty surprise.
15: Where are you going so fast?
16: I'm sorry, officer. I know I'm not supposed to drive. My mom couldn't take me today, and I have to go to these recovery meetings or I'll lose my job. I'm really sorry.
15: All right. Look, I understand. I know some good people in recovery. Congratulations on taking the first step.
3: I appreciated the officer's compassion. As a consequence for driving illegally, the court sentenced me to 200 hours of community service at a local church. I had to transcribe church recordings for their website. As I listened, I started paying attention.
17: We all look different, and sometimes that bothers us. Sometimes we look at someone who seems to be getting all the attention and think, why can't I look like that? It's not fair. I'm just as nice as her. But she'll get more chances in life all because of how she looks. It's true that some people are treated unfairly because of how they look. But God loves all of us equally. And He created us for a reason, looks included. The Bible says, I will praise thee, for I am fearfully and wonderfully made. Marvelous are thy works, and that my soul knoweth right well. Think about that for a moment, ladies. You were fearfully

0: appearances over inner beauty. A lot of women get sick trying to look perfect when they need to focus on what's inside.
1: I'm finally starting to get my priorities straight, but I slip up a lot. I've been gaining weight in recovery. One of my old friends saw me and asked if I was pregnant.
0: That must have hurt.
1: Oh, it did.
0: You look healthy to me. Not overweight, just healthy. I guess people aren't used to seeing you that way.
1: You're focusing on the positive. I like that.
0: You can get more of that if you join us for church.
1: Are you sure I'll be welcome?
0: Our women's group would love to have you. You can come here for more than community service. Everyone's welcome at church.
2: I started attending church every Sunday, then on Wednesdays too. I started becoming more attentive to God's messages, and when I did, the loud, overwhelming doubts in my head became more like whispers. I continued attending long after completing my community service requirements. Meanwhile, I returned to work at the diner while continuing to attend 12-step meetings. Now that God was playing a more active role in my life, I considered taking the most important step in my life.
0: What do you mean you're not sure God would accept you?
1: I was a jerk when I was younger. I stole and I lied to get drugs. I drove drunk and put others in danger. When I look at people in church, I don't see that level of sin.
0: That's because God transformed that sin and made it clean. I promise you, no one can tell what you've done just by looking at you. There is therefore now no condemnation to them which are in Christ Jesus, who walk not after the flesh, but after the Spirit.
1: How can I know for sure whether or not I'm in Christ?
0: You've already admitted that you've sinned. We all have. And you know that Jesus Christ died on the cross to pay for those sins.
1: Yes. So what's the next step?
0: Keep attending church. Keep listening to what the pastor says. Keep reading the Bible. God's word says, if thou shalt confess with thy mouth the Lord Jesus, and shalt believe in thine heart that God hath raised him from the dead, thou shalt be saved. Let's pray together about it right now.
2: We prayed together, and I believed in Jesus. I received him as my Lord and Savior. As my faith deepened, I realized I needed to do something important to grow closer to God. Just as he forgave me for my sins, I needed to forgive those in my life who'd brought me pain. So, for my next vacation, I booked a plane to Panama to visit my father.
3: Angela!
1: Hello, Father.
3: I thought you were dead. Your mother told me about your car accident, but she didn't follow up, and I would have written...
1: It's okay. I forgive you.
3: Can I have a hug?
1: I'm sorry, Father. I'm not there. I forgive you for the past, but I can't forget the pain. If I hug you, I'll remember, well, how you used to touch me when I was little.
3: Oh, Ange, I'm so sorry. I was sick. I was a disgusted drunk.
1: So was I. Not in Panama, but later in America. I got into that accident because I was drunk.
3: It's all my fault.
1: Abuse and trauma, it's like a curse. I received Christ as my Savior to break that curse. And you can too. I can help you.
3: You still want me in your life?
1: I do, but I have to be careful. We can only meet in public, and if I ever have children, you can never be alone with them.
3: I understand. I deserve that.
1: God gave me much more than I could ever deserve, and he can do the same for you, Father.
2: After visiting Panama, I felt ready to start a family of my own. I finally trusted myself to raise a child with a foundation of love through Christ. Through 12-step recovery meetings, I met a man named Sam, who had been through some of the same struggles. Shared experiences and a shared faith helped us understand each other like no one else could. A few years later, we married, and the Lord soon blessed us with a baby boy. If the Son, therefore, shall make you free, ye shall

Are you tired of patterns that keep you stuck in a life of pain? Like Angela, you can start over again. Be born again. If you repent of your sins and believe on the Lord Jesus Christ as Savior. God's Word tells us, if thou shalt confess with thy mouth the Lord Jesus, and shalt believe in thine heart that God hath raised him from the dead, thou shalt be saved. For with the heart man believeth unto righteousness, and with the mouth confession is made unto salvation. Listening friend, if you understand what this salvation means, that Jesus saves, and you want to trust in him as your personal Savior, you can, as an act of faith, just talk to God. There are no special words, but if you'd like help, maybe you can pray something like, God, I know that I'm a sinner, and I know that because of my sin, I deserve to be eternally separated from you. Even though I do not deserve it, thank you for loving me and providing the sacrifice for my sins through the death and resurrection of Jesus Christ. I believe that Jesus died for my sins, and I trust in him alone to save me. From this point forward, help me to live my life for you instead of myself. Help me to live the rest of my life in gratitude for the wonderful salvation you have provided. Thank you, Jesus, for saving me. 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
0: In honor of his wife, Sheena, on her birthday, James Winfrey of Linton chose to share this day of broadcasting with you. We are so glad to have your help today, James. Thank you. Sheena, from blowing out the candles to taking the last bite of cake, have a delightful celebration today. God bless you.

The scripture in Ephesians chapter 2 and verse 8 makes it very clear that salvation is by God's grace, which is God's unmerited favor, meaning that no one deserves to be saved. How great God is to extend His marvelous redemption to us as a lost sinner. Through the years in dealing with those who desire to be saved, I have had no problem with people denying that Jesus died on the cross for their sins. Many have been glad to pray and ask God to forgive their sins and make them a child of God. They have looked at me and wonder, saying, "But I don't feel different." Of course they don't, and they never will, until they exercise the faith part of that verse. That is, they must not only ask God to save them, but they must believe that God will keep His promise. You see, faith is just completely relying upon the trustworthiness of God. And of course, that trustworthiness is revealed to us in the Bible. Some would say, "I just don't have enough faith." When it comes to salvation, God does not say, "Little faith, much faith, pure faith, genuine faith, or feeling faith." God would never tell someone to be saved by faith and then withhold that faith from them. It's a matter of exercising that faith and trust in what God says, just as you would step on a bridge, trusting that bridge to hold you up and get you across the chasm. You can believe it's a bridge. You can believe that it is strong enough. You can believe that it is long enough. But until you believe that it will take care of you by your stepping on it and trusting your everything to it, you have not trusted that bridge. If you haven't done that, now is the accepted time. Please exercise that faith and trust Jesus as your Savior right now.

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0: In honor of his wife, Sheena, on her birthday, James Winfrey of Linton chose to share this day of broadcasting with you. We are so glad to have your help today, James. Thank you. Sheena, from blowing out the candles to taking the last bite of cake, have a delightful celebration today. God bless you.
2: We greet our friends everywhere with Chapter 19 of Reefbound, story of John Williams, Apostle to Polynesia. This is another in the transcribed series, Stories of Great Christians, and is brought to you transcribed by the Moody Bible Institute.

0: Well, in 1834, John Williams leaves the coral reefs and the lonely little atolls in the South Seas, at least for a while. But don't think he's making this 20,000-mile trip back to London because he's just restless. John's driven by a purpose. He's come back to convince Britishers and Scotsmen, Quakers and Presbyterians and Baptists that the South Seas are desperate for more missionaries, teachers, evangelists, and to convince people that the British Isles must provide them. Logically, his first step is a sober conference with his own mission board, the London Missionary Society. But don't forget, this society sent John out against its better judgment. He didn't have a grammar school education. He was impulsive and footloose. And frankly, to them, he's still young. He's not much more than 35, and he hasn't changed. And as John stands in the boardrooms, Director Ludington says crisply,
1: My dear young Williams, we don't entertain a doubt that you've labored very hard indeed for these 18 years.
2: Thank you, sir.
1: I won't pretend we've always enjoyed your methods. Some of the reports that have come back to us.
2: I know.
1: There was that matter of your commercial venture, for example. That sorry business of speculating with the native pigs and ropes and woven baskets. But then we don't need to go into that. I
2: believe I know how you feel, sir.
1: Of course, we never wholeheartedly approved of your having a ship in the first instance.
2: Yes, sir.
1: But come now, this isn't very pretty talk for a man just returned to his hometown after 18 years. How does London look to you, Williams?
2: Crowded, dirty, not like the open ocean.
1: Not as much space to roam in, eh?
2: I guess I can put up with dirt and noise. I've got an important reason for being back here.
1: Oh, now come, Williams, don't sound so desperate. You're here on furlough for a rest,
2: you know. I'm not. I'm here for one reason, to get more missionaries to the South Seas.
1: Oh, now, Williams, if I were you...
2: That's how I'm going to spend my whole time in London.
1: Williams, I'd not do anything rash.
2: Rash? Well, I've worked 18 years down there and I know
1: that... My dear young Williams, I didn't want to bring this up. At least, not until you've had time to rest, to acclimate yourself, to settle your
2: bring
1: family.
2: Bring what up, sir?
1: You've come back all glowing with the righteous zeal to get hundreds of missionaries to the South Seas.
2: Thousands, if I can.
1: Oh, but you must keep in mind, you've been out of touch with things for 18 years. The picture has changed. Our emphasis here at the Society, for example, has altered somewhat.
2: What do you mean, sir?
1: Simply this, my dear young chap. We have shifted our gaze to other riper fields. I'm afraid that the day of real concern for Tahiti is gone.
2: Gone?
1: That's right. You see, we've had many mixed reports from the South Sea.
2: Well, if you'd read mine, you'd be concerned.
1: You read others, too. Shall I put it this way? The bright day that followed our night of toil, the bright day in which you were rushed so hastily to the field, is overcast.
2: Overcast?
1: Heavy clouds obscure it. I shall be explicit. The stories from Tahiti show that the natives have backslid.
2: All the more reasons for...
1: Strong alcoholic beverage has half-drowned some of the islanders.
2: We have to fight, you know.
1: Most of our reports don't indicate this. They seem to feel that the opportune time for a concentrated effort, fight in Tahiti is over.
2: No.
1: We must turn our keenest attentions elsewhere.
2: These reports, have you read mine, sir?
1: May I suggest, my dear Williams, that if your report differs, perhaps you don't understand the situation.
2: Thanks for your attention, gentlemen. That is my three-point program for the South Seas.
1: And three preposterous points! Order! Order! Williams, do I understand rightly? You are recommending a theological college in Rarotonga for the islanders?
2: To be self-supporting shortly.
1: Oh, this is almost amusing. In the light of your own disability in the field of higher theological education.
2: No bearing, sir.
1: And as for the grammar school at 80 for the education of native chief sons.
2: They're the smartest.
1: Englishmen will never support a school that caters to an outmoded island royalty.
3: That's right.
2: Educate them and they'll change their government.
1: Oh, but your last preposterous point. Williams, you are the most persistent. You want a ship.
2: I want a ship, yes.
1: To go sailing off hither and yon.
2: To evangelize every island in the Pacific.
1: Whenever and wherever the whim takes you.
2: Well?
1: Well, what, Williams?
2: You've amused yourself with my three preposterous points. What is the society going to do about them?
1: Well, you're our missionary. No matter how much we may differ from your views, therefore, our directors will oblige you, Mr. Williams, by duly considering your three-point program in proper conference. So sorry, Williams, that all our directors couldn't be here at our conference today to discuss with you, but we've had a good conference regardless, don't you agree?
2: We haven't decided anything. The budget for the theological college, for instance.
1: Oh, dear me, we can't decide a thing when we don't have a quorum. You've forgotten how parliamentary we Londoners are, Williams.
2: When can we have a quorum?
1: Let me see. Let's consult my calendar. Why don't we establish another conference for, say, Friday fortnight? Now, if the weather isn't too filthy, we'll have more of a representation. I do believe I'm about talked out. How about you, William?
2: Not half done yet, sir.
1: Oh.
2: Now, look here, gentlemen. This ship I want, it can be kept in repair for about...
1: Excuse me. Shall we put off this discussion of figures until next time?
2: When, sir?
1: You're the busy man, even writing a book.
2: I'll meet any time.
1: Well, next week, Tuesday?
2: Good.
1: That's jolly well impossible. You haven't forgotten, have you, Williams? We're sending you to Coventry that week for a speaking engagement. Shall we say after you get back?
0: To Coventry by carriage, and after that...
2: It's good to be back here at Birmingham. A Birmingham minister converted me. Even if my time is limited, it's great to tell the South Sea stories to Liverpool, and at Stafford, and at Northampton. I don't seem to have the time to see the directors of my own mission board, but I'm pleased to spend time with you tonight here at Devonshire, at Sidmouth, at Liverpool. Oh, Mary, I'm worn out.
4: Poor John.
2: I preached three times on Sunday. Turned round and spoke Monday night. Here it is Tuesday.
4: You sleep late this morning.
2: Sleep? I have to speak at some public breakfast. At 11 I have to be on the other side of town for a meeting. Tonight another one.
4: Maybe, if you said no.
2: The directors would say yes for me. Mary, I haven't had a Sunday free since the boat docked at Southampton.
4: Maybe if you told the directors, nicely, I mean.
2: Told them? I've been so busy I haven't had time for a conference with them for 7 whole months.
4: Next week, let's go to London by carriage.
2: There's a letter. Just came. Go to Cornwall for a week of meetings, it says.
4: The directors?
2: Who else? Next week and after that, they know. I've 6 or 8 weeks in Scotland.
4: And then Hampshire.
2: Mary, I won't get to see the Society until next February at this rate. In the meantime, they're stalling on every single one of my proposals.
4: John, maybe they don't realize that...
2: They don't realize that John Williams won't sit back and see his ideas pushed into a dark corner.
4: Be careful, dear.
2: Well, if they won't take time to listen to me, all right. They don't know it. But they're sending me right into the arms of people who will.
4: John... Don't be rash.
2: I talk to you tonight not as a rash young man, but as a missionary convinced that if the people know, the people will give. What do the South Seas need? A school on Tahiti, a theological college on Rarotonga, more missionaries.
3: There, you heard the chap, eh? Let's pass the hat. Let's pass Mrs. Williams, Bannett. The shillings to go to supply as many missionaries as they will. Yes, yes. Hear that, you folks? Blimey, 100 pounds! Let's give a big cheer!
5: Just one moment, sire. You too, Mr. Williams.
6: Yeah? Who's the bloke?
2: Benny.
5: Representing the London Missionary Society at this meeting. Just stopped by on my way to Wales. Glad I did. Now, see here. This collection. Sheer impetuosity.
2: Impetuous nothing.
5: I'll have to ask you, sir.
6: Oh, me?
5: To return every shilling. It was collected, I believe, to support in this haphazard way. Be quick now, return the money.
0: But if hurricanes and reefs haven't stopped John, a little discouragement doesn't either. And when he goes to Liverpool, before an audience of 2,000 people wedged into the pews to hear him, he announces,
2: "When I go back to the South Seas, I'll start a college on Rarotonga. Theological training for native pastors, and a school for chief sons on Tahiti. I can do it for exactly 100 pounds. That's all I need to get going."
3: "I'm a Quaker, sir, and I believe in speaking my mind in meeting."
2: "Yes, sir? What is it?"
3: "I advise you don't leave this room till you got your 100 pounds." "Oh, yes.
7: I've got 50 pounds."
8: 23.
9: 25. Another 50.
2: 123 pounds, why?
10: "And I'll give you 50 pounds.
2: Thank you, sir.
10: 50 pounds every single year of my life. To pay for paper and books and the like."
0: John has his schools, both of them. The directors eventually will approve. But don't forget, there's one thing more John wants. To him, it's the most important. His ship. And in the winter of 36...
2: "Now that my book's finished, Director Lunnington..."
1: "Oh, most pleasant reading, Williams. I commend you. My wife finished it last night, and I hope to find time soon."
2: "And off the press, I want your permission to send 50 free copies."
1: "Oh, I think that can be arranged."
2: "To send to a list of statesmen, noblemen, merchants."
1: "Oh, yes. Statesmen? Oh, I don't want to hurt your feelings, Williams, but this is the kind of
2: reading..." "To send to these men to get them interested in buying me a..."

We have brought you Chapter 19 of Reefbound, Story of John Williams, Apostle to Polynesia. This has been another in the series Stories of Great Christians, transcribed from the radio studios of the Moody Bible Institute in Chicago.

Wherewithal shall a young man cleanse his way? By taking heed thereto according to thy word. With my whole heart have I sought thee. Well, let me not wander from thy commandments. Thy word have I hid in mine heart, that I might not sin against thee. Blessed art thou, O Lord, teach me thy statutes. With my lips have I declared all the judgments of thy mouth. I have rejoiced in the way of thy testimonies as much as in all riches. I will meditate in thy precepts, and have respect unto thy ways. I will delight myself in thy statutes. I will not forget thy word.

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0: In honor of his wife, Sheena, on her birthday, James Winfrey of Linton chose to share this day of broadcasting with you. We are so glad to have your help today, James. Thank you. Sheena, from blowing out the candles to taking the last bite of cake, have a delightful celebration today. God bless you.

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0: In honor of his wife, Sheena, on her birthday, James Winfrey of Linton chose to share this day of broadcasting with you. We are so glad to have your help today, James. Thank you. Sheena, from blowing out the candles to taking the last bite of cake, have a delightful celebration today. God bless you.

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0: In honor of his wife, Sheena, on her birthday, James Winfrey of Linton chose to share this day of broadcasting with you. We are so glad to have your help today, James. Thank you. Sheena, from blowing out the candles to taking the last bite of cake, have a delightful celebration today. God bless you.
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0: thank you for joining us today. And we have been looking at Hebrews chapter 10 and verse 25. We got started on it in the last broadcast. And today, I don't know if we'll actually dissect the verse. We may have time to do that. But we were dealing with the passage in John chapter 20, where the first day of the week at evening they assembled and Thomas was not among them. Let me back up and read Hebrews 10 verse 25 to you again. The Bible says, not forsaking the assembling of ourselves together, as the manner of some is, but exhorting one another, and so much the more as you see the day approaching. He tells us we are not to forsake the assembling. And the very word church is the word ecclesia, which is a called out assembling. Nothing is more fundamental to a church than assembling. Without the assembling, there is no church, because the church is a group of people who have been saved by the blood of Jesus Christ. They are called out of the world, but they are not called out so they can escape. They are called out so that they can assemble and be a local body of believers, members in particular, and a body of which the Lord Jesus is the head. They gather to glorify him, to commune with him and with one another, and to carry out the dictates of the New Testament and of the Lord Jesus himself. So he tells us that we are not to forsake the assembling. And I got started on the passage in John 20 in the previous broadcast, didn't do it justice. I want to back up and look at it. John 20 and verse 19, the Bible says, then the same day at evening, being the first day of the week. First day of the week is Sunday. This is a Sunday night service. It says, when the doors were shut, where the disciples were assembled, and they were assembled behind closed doors for fear of the Jews, it says Jesus came, or it said came Jesus, and stood in the midst and saith unto them, peace be unto you. So the Lord Jesus showed up physically in this case, and in his glorified body he came through the closed doors, and he said to them, peace be unto you. This is the Prince of Peace speaking. He has the power. He is the governor of peace. And when he came to that service, and I said it in the previous broadcast, there are special times of anointing when the Lord shows up and does special things. As a matter of fact, today I was in one of those services and preached, and the Spirit of God moved, and there were a couple of adult men saved, and there were a couple baptized, and two people joined the church, and the altar was full of Christians. There was a blessing of God that's not standard procedure at that point. And the Bible tells us the Lord Jesus showed up, and he said, peace be unto you. Those who were present got the peace of God, because whatever the Lord Jesus says comes to pass. When he says, and remember now in John 1 verse 1, he said, in the beginning was the Word, and the Word was with God, and the Word was God, the same as in the beginning with God. All things were made by him. Without him was not anything made that was made. And in John 1 and verse 14, it tells us the Word was made flesh and dwelt among us, and we beheld his glory as the glory of the only begotten of the Father. Jesus is the Word. And the Bible tells us nothing was made without him. And in the book of Genesis, when the Lord God said, let there be light, there was light. And when Jesus says peace, he said it in the storm, and the waters laid down and became placid at their feet. He says it here, and I assure you, when he said peace be unto you, they experienced the peace of God. And had they not been there, they would not have experienced that. It said, and when he had so said, he showed unto them his hands and his side. Then were the disciples glad when they saw the Lord. These were people who were cowering in fear, and when they saw the Lord, they were glad. It didn't say when they saw each other. they were glad. It did not say when they saw the size of the crowd, they were glad. It did not say when they saw the offering, they were glad. It says when they saw the Lord, they were glad. And I mentioned previously that church is not just a message, it is an event. And it's something that cannot be electronically transmitted. The event cannot. The message can, but what the Spirit of God does in the midst of the people, the atmosphere of the service, the event that takes place spiritually cannot be transmitted. And so we find that they had some special time with the Lord Jesus. We find that they experienced the peace of God. We find that because they were assembled and saw him when he showed up, there was gladness in their heart, even though there was jeopardy outside the doors with those who had crucified the Lord Jesus and those who would persecute the disciples of Christ. There was still a gladness. So it says, and they were glad when they saw the Lord, and he showed them his hands, his feet, and all of that. Verse 21, then said Jesus to them again, peace be unto you. As my Father has sent me, even so send I you. He commissioned them. He told them that he was sending them into a world that was in desperate need of a Savior. And he said, as the Father sent me, even so send I you. And then he said this in verse 22. He said, receive ye. The Bible tells us in the early part of the verse, he said, he breathed on them and saith unto them, receive ye the Holy Ghost. They received the Holy Ghost of God and the power of the Holy Ghost. And there were things that they got in this service more than a sermon, more than a message. There were things that took place that can't be duplicated electronically. And it said, he told them in verse 23, whosoever sins you remit, they are remitted. And whosoever sins you retain, they retain. Here's the key. Verse 24 says, but Thomas, one of the 12, called Didymus, was not with them when Jesus came. He was not there. He missed that Sunday night service. I'm sure that when they met in the morning, he was there. But on Sunday night, he was not there. He was somewhere else doing something else, and he missed the peace of God. He missed that sweet communion with the Lord Jesus Christ. He missed the commission. He missed being breathed on by the Lord Jesus. He missed the Holy Ghost and the fullness of God, and he was not among them. Verse 25, here's the proof. The other disciples therefore said unto him, we have seen the Lord. But he said unto them, except I shall see in his hands the print of the nails, put my fingers into the print of the nails, and thrust my hand into his side, I will not believe. You know, not only did Thomas not experience what the others experienced, he did not believe that they had experienced it either. He thought they were just trying to make him feel bad for missing a Sunday night service. Now, the Bible says 8 days later, the Lord Jesus showed up again, and he knew what Thomas had said. He showed him his hands and his feet, and he said, put your fingers in the prints of the nails, thrust your hand into my side, and be not faithless, but believing. And the Bible tells us that Thomas fell down then and said, my Lord, and my God. He acknowledged Jesus for who he was at that point, but he didn't believe any of this because he did not experience what they experienced. You know, we call Thomas Doubting Thomas. Thomas didn't miss the Sunday night service because he was a doubter. Quite the contrary. He was a doubter because he missed the Sunday night service and other services like it. Romans 10 and verse 17 says, so then faith cometh by hearing, and hearing by the word of God. My faith will be increased when I give the word of God a credible hearing. And the more of the word of God I fill my mind and heart with, the more faith I will have, the stronger my faith will be. And it's vital that we be in the house of God. And I mentioned before this the church, the assembling of the body. The local church is not a luxury to assemble. It is a necessity. It feeds my faith. It feeds my soul. It grows me spiritually. It gives me fellowship with the brethren. It gives me some special communion with the Lord Jesus. And since I don't know what service the Lord's going to show up in this way, since I don't know when he's going to breathe on us, since I don't know when he's going to move in our midst and speak peace into our heart, I need to be there every time the doors are open. He said we are not to forsake the assembling of ourselves together, as the manner of some is, but exhorting one another, and so much the more as you see the day approaching, and that day of the coming in the Lord Jesus in the air for those who are saved is fast approaching. You and I need to be prepared and looking for his coming. And the Bible tells us then in John chapter 20 that Thomas missed some things that could not be duplicated. And when the disciples told him about it, that he could not experience what they experienced. They told him it happened, but he did not believe that it happened because he was not there. And I'm sure he didn't want to believe he missed something that wonderful. But me telling you what the Lord did in a service, or me just giving you a message electronically, does not transmit the breathing of the Lord Jesus on us, when the seeing of him showing up in the service, the peace of God that he dispenses as he says, peace be unto you. He did that to them twice because their hearts were troubled. And you and I can trust the Lord Jesus to do what is good, but we need to be in our place. Don't forsake the assembling. If we're ever going to have revival in America, we must first have a revival of church attendance, and we're going to have to value the local church like the Lord Jesus values the local church. Well, thank you for tuning in today. I hope you will contact us and let us know that you're listening. We'd love to hear from you. Send us a note. They'll tell you how to do that in just a moment. And I have finished the Book of Jude not long ago on the radio. If you missed that, I have written a full-length commentary on the Book of Jude. I believe it'll be a blessing to you. And if you don't get revival fires, let me encourage you to do so.
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0: In honor of his wife, Sheena, on her birthday, James Winfrey of Linton chose to share this day of broadcasting with you. We are so glad to have your help today, James. Thank you. Sheena, from blowing out the candles to taking the last bite of cake, have a delightful celebration today. God bless you.

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I'm Pastor Gene Riker. Always a privilege to come into your homes and automobiles, wherever you are, with the Word of God, and it's a privilege to today. 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

Well, praise the Lord. What a wonderful, wonderful old hymn. Behind each of our hymns, our traditional hymns, there's a story. Time would not permit me to tell this one at this time, but what a wonderful story behind that wonderful hymn. This is a Grace and Truth broadcast, if you've just tuned in. I will take time to invite you to come and visit with us here, Calvary Baptist Church, Highway 54 East, Linton, Indiana. If you live in driving distance, many of you do not. We've been on the broadcast since 1951, and we are thankful to have been on the air these many years and made many, many good friends. I was in a public place one time talking to a teenager. And a gentleman walked up fairly close, and he said, "You sound just like you do on the radio." And I had never met him, did not know who he was. And I inquired, "Do you listen?" He said, "Well, sometimes." So we've made some great friends. Thank you for listening. But I do want to invite those who live in driving distance to join us for our Sunday school, 9:30 each Wednesday morning. Our worship hour each Lord's Day, 10:30. And then our evening service, 7 o'clock. Our youth meeting at 6 o'clock each Sunday. Then on Wednesday night, we have a Bible study and prayer time. You'd enjoy it if you know the Lord. If you're unsaved, you'd enjoy it because we'll tell you how to come to Jesus. So we extend a warm welcome. If you are unsaved, come and let us introduce you to Jesus. If you're a Christian, but you're not being fed and challenged in a gospel preaching church, why don't you come and visit with us? You'll certainly find a warm welcome, and you're going to find that Jesus is the center of all things at Calvary Baptist Church in Linton, Indiana. Well, it's time for me to pray with you. Thank you for the privilege of praying for you. If it's so you can, why don't you just stop what you're doing and you've got needs. Everybody has needs. I know that. Some bigger than others. But everyone has needs. So I urge you, if you can, just stop what you're doing. And let's join our hearts together, believing this. If two will agree on anything, and believe. Agree on it and believe that the Lord will hear. Father, we ask you in Jesus' name to hear us, help us. Perfect your will in our lives. We ask you to help the preachers today who are handling the Word of God rightly, and we pray that you would help them and use them. We pray, our God, for the peace of Jerusalem. We pray for America. Our God, we know that when evil men rule, the righteous have a tough time and they mourn. So we pray for America. We pray for a spiritual awakening. And our God, we ask you to touch the heart of every believer today and help these churches where the gospel's preached to stand, and having done all, stand. Be with that preacher who's going through a tough time. Be with those that are ill. You are the great physician. We place our faith in you in Jesus' name. Amen. I had promised a few weeks ago that I would preach a series of messages on the prodigal son. There's so much to preach. There's so much great help for us. I want to remind you again that something I've said each time. The prodigal's father didn't chase him. I see him looking in my mind's eye, my imagination. The boy taking what he had, what he believed was his, and over the hill he went, out of sight. I picture in my mind, as I've said each time, the father going each day and looking, maybe many times, but he never chased after him. Could I say to you, beloved of God, I'm fearful that many of us get in God's way. We don't allow God to take care of things. And if we'll just learn to let go and let God, he'll take care of things. Now I want to read in
Luke chapter 15, verses 11 through 16. Each time I'll read some of these verses and then expound in a way I hope will be helpful to you. And he said, a certain man had two sons. And the younger of them said to his father, Father, give me the portion of goods that falleth to me. And he divided unto them his living. And not many days after, the younger son gathered all together and took his journey into a far country, and there wasted his substance with riotous living. And when he had spent all, there arose a famine in the land, and he began to be in want. And he went and joined himself to a citizen of the country, and he sent him into his fields to feed swine. And he would fain have filled his belly with the husk that the swine did eat, and no man gave unto him. Seven things I hope I will have time to give to you. Seven things about the sin of the prodigal son. You'll note, if you would please, that the prodigal son was not only lost spiritually, but sin had gotten a deep grip upon his life. To assume that every unsaved person is in the same spiritual condition is very foolish. They are not in the same condition. For a man who is a whoremonger, a womanizer, a man of incest and murder and theft and so forth, is certainly a more vile individual than the person who would do something of a lesser amount. Now, if they're lost, they're all going to hell. But it would be different. The circumstances would be different. And this young man, I want you to notice how that step by step placed its deadly coils around him. I thought of how I saw a film of a snake, I don't even know its type, and it caught a nice size animal, probably weighed 40 pounds, and it got hold of it, and little by little, it wrapped itself around it and squeezed the life out of that animal. I see the prodigal step by step in sin. It didn't start out so terribly bad, some would say, but step by step, he went a little deeper. And a little deeper. His first step was desire. That desire was to get away from home and God. We live in a society that rebels against God's spiritual authority. Women often rebel against the authority of the man in the home. Sometimes a man is so weak and wimpy that he just doesn't stand. He does not provide proper leadership in the home. But this young man, like many today, had a desire to get away from home and God. Some say, I just can't wait to get out from under these rules. My friend, you'll never be out from under rules. And if you rebel against your parents, you're setting a bad, bad, bad pattern. The second step, as I read a moment ago, was demand. Give me the portion of goods. Give me my portion of goods. Now, at this time, there were no banks. At this time, there were no charge cards. At this time, there were no checking accounts. And so when the young man asked for the goods, that the portion of goods, he was talking about the wealth that the family had accumulated, and a change of clothes was considered to be wealth. Many other things were. Do you remember, you read your Bible, that when Stephen was stoned, they took his clothes and cast them at the feet of one named Saul. Now, Saul was converted on Damascus Road, and Saul is now known as the Apostle Paul.
He spoke of himself as one born out of due season. And Saul received that clothing. Do you remember when Jesus was crucified? They parted his garment and cast lots for it. Well, they gambled, maybe rolled dice or some such thing, to see who would win that garment because it was wealth. Do you remember that David took several changes of raiment and paid as a ransom? Well, wealth was a little different. Today we talk about wealth, what a man's worth, and we speak of it in dollars and cents. We keep our money in the banks, and they appear sometimes to not be the safest place, and we put our money there for safekeeping. Our government guarantees our funds up to $100,000, and that ought to make you feel real warm and comfy to think that a bankrupt government guarantees that if your money is stolen from a bank, they'll pay it back. I wonder what they pay it back with. Print some more money, maybe. Hey, I better get off of that. And so this young man said, "Give me my goods." Now, I mentioned in an earlier message that you might picture him going off over the hill leading an ass with all his belongings on it. You might picture him going over the hill with a camel, big gold chain around his neck or two or three, and all this raiment and the goods that he believed was his, the things that he could barter with, and you see him go away. He wanted the portion of his goods, and it was a demand. Give me. You know, times haven't changed so much, have they? I hear so many young people say today, "Give me." I see so many, hear so many employees say, "Give me." We're in a gimme society. And so step two, as he stepped down that path of degradation, was demand. And then I see a third thing here that I hope will be of interest to you. And of course, every message will tie to the previous one in some way, because we're going to be speaking about the same young man. Was his departure. He took his journey. There are some that I'm speaking to at this time. You're on a journey down the downward tread. You're trekking down the downward path. You've got a desire. It's rebellious. You make a demand, "Give me!" And then there's the departure. He took his journey. Some journeying. Some Sunday school teachers gave up their class. Maybe they got weary in well-doing. Maybe they had a legitimate reason. But they've taken a trek. They're on a journey. And they're going away from God. They're going away from the work of God. And they think they can turn and come back at any moment. And I would suppose that this young man left home and he thought, "I'll never need anything. The old man's a fool. I could manage better. I'll take my wealth and I'll go over here and have a good time a little bit, and I'll quit and have plenty left, and maybe I'll buy me a piece of ground. Maybe I'll raise some livestock, and maybe I'll do this. Maybe I'll do something else." And so there was a departure. He took his journey. It wasn't a family journey. He took his own journey. He was determined to get away from home. The fourth thing that I notice is this: dissipation wasted his substance. Now picture in your mind that as he walked away, maybe a big camel, maybe a big gold chain around that camel's neck, worth a lot of money, maybe 20 changes of raiment, maybe some rubies, maybe some diamonds. But boy, he did feel confident
and he wasted it all. I was visiting with a gentleman this week, and I mentioned that some people cannot be given enough money to not be poor. It is a fact that's well known that when people win the lottery or get a big inheritance, the average person, over half of them, will in 11 months be broke. I remember the first man that won the Ohio lottery. I didn't know him, but I remember the story. And it's just a little over a year, and a lot of publicity when he won the money, and a lot of publicity. And back then, I think it was $1 million or $3 million or something. And now, all his money was gone, and he's in debt. And his lawyer representing him said, this is what happens when people who have no money come unexpectedly into large sums of money. You know, you and I might be thinking, I'm thinking, didn't the guy ever hear of a bank? Did the man never hear of an investment? Did the man's mama never say to him or his daddy, save a little for a rainy day? But not only had he spent it all, but he was in debt. This is what happens to people who are not managers. This is what happens to the gimme crowd, the get-rich-quick crowd, the dissipation, wasted his substance. Notice the word wasted. Wasted all that he had. Now notice the fifth thing. Destitution. He began to be in want. My friend, he threw it all away. He had a lot of friends when he was buying the meals and the booze. But he began to be in want. He wasted it. And he began to be in want. When I was a little boy, I've told it thousands of times, my dad said, son, never spend all that you make. An old German in Jasper, Indiana said to me in 1960, Gene, don't spend all that you make. He said, what you make will not determine what you have in life. It'll not be your earnings. I thought that was a foolish thing. Surely it would be dependent upon your earnings. But I've seen some folks that were good stewards who made a fraction of

thing. Now, both men are dead or retired, retirement age, and one lives independent. The other is as poor as he was that day. He could never manage. This young man faced destitution. He began to be in want. He had wasted it. My friend, could I ask you, are you wasting your life? You've only got this one. You've only got one to invest. There are a lot of things in life that we see two of. Sometimes I see people get in an awful situation and file bankruptcy, and boy, they correct that and they never go back there again. So they had more than one choice. But you only have one life, one investment. And if you aren't careful, you find yourself spiritually in destitution. The sixth thing I see of the sin of the prodigal son was degradation. He went to where he never thought he could go. Joined himself unto a citizen who sent him to feed swine. Now this is a young Jew boy. Swine were unclean for the Jew. And now then, he's hungry enough to eat one. Now then, he's about to starve to death. And he's going about, I see in my imagination, and saying, is there anything I could do to earn a little money? And finally, this Gentile probably said to him in a smart, eloquent way, yeah, you can go feed the hogs. Go pick some acorns and feed the hogs. Sleep in the barn tonight. If you feed the hogs plenty of acorns, just throw down lots and lots, then you can sleep in the barn. He might have even said, well, when I feed the dogs after a while, I'll put a little out for you so you don't starve to death. He joined himself unto a citizen who sent him to feed swine. I know a lot of folks that are doing that in life, and not in the real way, but figuratively. They've gone so low, they're in a pig pen. They didn't have to be in the pig pen, but they rebelled against authority. They made demands. Give me! It's my right! You know, I think I'm going to choke the next time I hear someone say, it's my right. I don't believe we have rights. I believe we have privileges. The seventh thing down his long trek was defeat and death. But no man gave unto him defeat. Maybe I'm speaking to someone at this time. You're down. You're defeated. You've danced to the devil's fiddling. Now he must be paid. Jesus says, come unto me, I'll give you rest. Defeat and death. I am perishing with hunger. We are all graveyard bound. We're all going to die and face the Lord. But my friend, you could turn away from sin and turn to Jesus in genuine repentance. Ask him to forgive you for sinning against him and ask him to save you. And here's his promise to you. I will in no wise turn you away. Why would you go on in sin? Why would you live another day and not know when you die you're going to heaven? Jesus invites you, come. God help you to do it.

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0: In honor of his wife, Sheena, on her birthday, James Winfrey of Linton chose to share this day of broadcasting with you. We are so glad to have your help today, James. Thank you. Sheena, from blowing out the candles to taking the last bite of cake, have a delightful celebration today. God bless you.
2: Hello, friend. Welcome to the Blessed Hope broadcast. 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Thanks for tuning in. Grab your King James Bible and let's get ready to allow God to speak to our hearts.

Psalms 33 and verse number 12. I'm going to preach on this subject this morning, five marks of a good American, five marks of a good American. Psalms 33, look if you will at verse number 12. Blessed is the nation. Well, let me have you stand for the reading of the Bible. Sorry about that. Did some of you start to stand, did you? Up, down, all right. Verse 12, blessed is the nation. Well, America better hear this. Blessed is the nation whose God is the Lord, and the people whom he hath chosen for his own inheritance. The Lord looketh from heaven. He beholdeth all the sons of men. From the place of his habitation, he looketh upon all the inhabitants of the earth. Think about what he saw during the last month. He fashioneth their hearts, verse 15, alike. He considereth all their works. There is no king saved by the multitude of an host. A mighty man is not delivered by much strength. An horse is a vain thing for safety, neither shall he deliver any by his great strength. Behold, the eye of the Lord is upon them that fear him, upon them that hope in his mercy, to deliver their soul from death and to keep them alive in famine. Our soul waiteth for the Lord. He is our help and our shield, for our heart shall rejoice in him because we have trusted in his holy name. Let thy mercy, O Lord, be upon us according as we hope in thee. What a scripture, what a thought. Let thy mercy, O Lord, be upon us according as we hope in thee. Heavenly Father, Lord, speak to us. Lord, help us, dear God. Help us to take account. Lord, we can't control what we can't control, but Lord, we can examine ourselves to make sure, Lord, that we haven't been deceived by lies and wooed by the world and brainwashed by the media. And Lord, let God be true and every man a liar. Lord, thank you that the word of God, Lord, it's been preserved. You took custodial care. You promised that you would preserve the very words of God to every generation. We can read the Bible. We can have faith in it. We can have trust in it. So, Lord, may we use it as a foundation for what we believe and how we view this world. And Lord, may we align ourselves with you, with your word above anything else. Dear Lord, popular, unpopular, doesn't matter. Lord, I pray, dear God, we'd always be found faithful and standing true to the word of God. We pray these things in Jesus' name. Amen. And you may be seated. Verse number 12 says, blessed is the nation whose God is the Lord, and the people whom he hath chosen for his own inheritance. Proverbs 14, verse 34 says, righteousness exalteth the nation, but sin is a reproach to any people. I'm going to read that again. Proverbs 14, 34. Righteousness exalteth the nation, but sin is a reproach to any people. Five marks of a good American. Let's score. Let's take score this morning. Let's look at our own hearts, first of all, and then as our nation. And if nothing else, we'll certainly know how to better pray for America. I told my wife last night, I said, I want to preach a positive, uplifting, patriotic sermon. But every time I go to prepare and go to the Bible, there's an issue, there's a problem that's going on in our nation. And it's so glaring, it's so public, that it seems like anytime you go to present a Bible principle that applies to a nation or a people, then we turn around and look at our country and we see that we're not only disobeying it, but we're defying the very things that God has set as a standard. But that doesn't mean that you can't be a good American. Yet listen, folks, I don't think America is good anymore. But you can be a good American. And so let's look at what the Bible says this morning. Number one, let me remind you of this. A good American focuses on his responsibility and not his perceived rights. A good American focuses on his responsibility and not his perceived rights. John F. Kennedy is quoted as saying this, ask not what your country can do for you, but what you can do for your country. That used to be the most famous quote. If John F. Kennedy was quoted, that was the quote. I Googled several sites trying to find this quote to make sure I had it accurate. You know what? In most of the sites that you Google, you can't even find this quote anymore.
They put all kinds of things that he said, but I had a hard time just finding this book. You know why? Because the liberals, come on, the anti-God, anti-Christ influences in our country want people to walk around with a selfish attitude. Everything is about them, and everyone's talking about their rights, and everybody's focused on their rights. But wait a minute, folks. It's time that we as Christians say, hey, it's not about rights. It's about responsibilities. I wrote in the introduction of my book on healthy relationships, I wrote this, a drastic shift occurred in America's dialogue halfway through the last century. For much of the first 200 years of our nation's history, the buzz phrase touted by politicians and principals and parents was civic responsibility. Think about that, civic responsibility. As a result, generations of American citizens grew up understanding that each had a moral obligation to identify and fulfill their personal and public responsibilities by stepping up and paying forward all that others had invested in them. Then suddenly, the buzz phrase changed. No one was talking about civic responsibility. Instead, everyone was talking about civil rights. As a result, our nation changed. People stopped considering what they owed past generations and instead became focused on what they perceived they were owed. Watch this. Rights replaced responsibility, and a nation of victors have become a nation of victims. And that's exactly the type of mentality that must be created in order for a people to be brought once again into slavery. Folks, listen to me. Perhaps we ought to amend our Constitution. There's been a lot of talk about that. But instead of adding more to the Bill of Rights, maybe we should pass a Bill of Responsibilities. You're not living up to your responsibilities. Excuse me, you have no business demanding your rights. And so, folks, let's first of all leave this service this morning rededicating ourselves to our responsibilities, our responsibilities. I know that not everything's been fair, and I know that there has been some injustice, and I don't mind if people, if they protest in a peaceful manner, but after you lay that sign down, go to work. After you lay that sign down, go home and take care of your children. After you lay that sign down, go to church. After you lay that sign down, go be good to your neighbor. After you lay that sign down, then put your hand over your heart and pledge allegiance to the flag. Folks, listen to me. It's okay that we defend our rights, but it's more important that we focus on our responsibilities. If you want to walk around and protest all during the day, throw your sign down and then spend the night in violence and looting. Excuse me, I'm not interested in your opinion on anything. On anything. Number one, a good American focuses on his responsibilities, not his perceived rights. Number two, a good American appreciates those who have sacrificed to provide the freedom he enjoys. Folks, I'd like to take every one of our patriotic holidays, and I'd like to remind each and every one of us, and I know many of you, you're focused on this, you're aware of this, and you do have a heightened appreciation. But let's just stop and remember that there's a lot of men and women that died in defense of our freedom, and we're going to have a great time celebrating this weekend and celebrating our nation's birthday. But the reason that we even have the freedom to gather here this morning is because of the price that has been paid. And folks, again, I'm sorry, but I got no patience with anybody that's going to disrespect those who have died for our flag by desecrating our flag or kneeling during our national anthem. I'm tired of people lying. They say, well, you don't understand. It's not about the flag. It's never been about the flag. Then stop kneeling during the presentation of the flag. Come on. How about you give me a picture of your mother? Give me a picture of your mother, and then I'll get up publicly, and I'll rip it into little shreds and throw it up in the air. And when you protest, I'll say, it's not about your mother. It has nothing to do with your mother. I'm just trying to
draw attention to saving the whales. That may not have been a great illustration right there. I'm going to try to swim that back here. Boy, it got quiet in here, man. Must have a lot of fat mamas. I don't know, man. There's nowhere to go. There's nowhere to go. I'm just up here by myself. Y'all pray for me, all right? Hey, you wouldn't let me get by with that. You wouldn't let me. Wait, what? What are you talking about? Well, I'm trying to draw attention to global warming. Maybe that's better. I don't know. then why are you tearing up a picture of my mama? What's that got to do with global warming? What's that got to do with saving the whales? Absolutely nothing. Absolutely nothing, of course. You know, folks, I'm sorry, but that makes as much sense as these liberals. It's not about social injustice. It's about a spirit of anti-patriotism, a spirit that hates our nation, hates the Constitution, hates our freedom, hates capitalism. Come on now. And they're manipulating people. Manipulating people. Now, folks, listen to me. There's people that died for this nation. You desecrate that flag, you're desecrating their memory. I had several people send me some things this week, and I like when I get this kind of thing, but just posts reminding us. And by the way, folks, I'm going to read three stories, and I mean this. There's hundreds of these stories. There's thousands of these stories. Most of these stories will never be told, and most of the names will never be mentioned. A man by the name of Ben Crenshaw posted this Sunday. He said, "Happy birthday, Dave." By the way, he posted this along with a picture of a battle buddy, somebody he went to war with, somebody he fought beside. "Happy birthday, Dave. We miss you. Yesterday, Dave Warson would have turned 36. David laid down cover fire for me while I was evacuated after being hit by an IED. 2 months later, Dave and six others were killed in a helicopter crash while on a mission in Afghanistan. Then he put these two words, never forget." Never forget. Those are heroes. Come on. These overpaid morons running up and down a football field aren't heroes. These are heroes. These NBA stars, come on, disrespecting our flag aren't heroes. All right. Then another man. By the way, Tim Tebow posted this. Okay, and again, let me just talk about the hypocrisy. Tim Tebow went into the NFL, by the way, should have had a starting position on a football team in the NFL. Okay, and because of the fact that he would kneel, now think about this, come on, the hypocrisy, the antichrist, anti-Christian spirit that has permeated this nation. Because he would kneel after a touchdown and give credit to the Lord, he was blackballed. You're going to tell me, come on, those of you that really know football, you look at the second and third string quarterbacks on the average team, you're going to tell me Tim Tebow wasn't 1,000 times better than 90% of them? But he got blacklisted and blackballed out of the NFL because of his public Christian beliefs. So here we have someone kneeling out of respect to God, and he's blackballed. Then a few years later, we have another man kneeling in disrespect to our national anthem and our flag, and he's touted as a hero. By the way, sues the NFL, out-of-court settlement for multi-million dollars. They pay him off. Come on. Come on. Where are we at? Tim Tebow posted a picture of a soldier. He said, this is what a hero looks like. That's what he posted. I like this. I think this is why he's not popular. This is what a hero looks like. Unlike the whiny, pathetic, unprofessional athletes that think they are special. Staff Sergeant Timothy S. Williams sprinted 60 meters under fire through open terrain to rescue his team leader after an AK-47 round shattered
the Marine's firmer and sent him tumbling into a canal full of water. Sergeant Williams scooped him up, stabilized his leg, and carried the Marine 3 football fields to a medevac chopper, took charge of the patrol, and led the force 2 miles over mountainous terrain towards friendly forces, killing Taliban the whole way. For his courage, he was awarded the Silver Star. Why are you reading this, preacher? Because, listen, this is what the 4th of July is all about. It's what it's all about. We're going to stop and honor somebody. Let's honor these people. While patrolling across Okinawa, Private First Class Harry Kizran witnessed Japanese soldiers shooting at a party of Marine stretcher bearers attempting to evacuate wounded. All the Marines were pinned down and taking even more casualties. Kizran rushed forward to help. He moved into the open and was hit multiple times, raking his stomach and both legs with bullets. He hit the ground and continued crawling on his elbows, dragging the rest of his body behind him. He fired as he crawled, eventually killing all 12 of the enemy who were firing on the stretcher bearers and allowing them to continue their work. For his inspiring determination and heroism, Kizran was awarded the Navy Cross. Now, that's just 3 stories. But I promise you, folks, there are tens of thousands of stories that are not known. I doubt if anybody in here knew those names or knew those stories. But there are tens of thousands of these type of stories from all wars of men and women that have given everything so that I can enjoy this freedom. Excuse me, you're not burning the flag if I'm standing there. Okay, take me to jail, but you're not burning the flag while I'm standing there. You're not going to kneel while I'm standing there. And it's about time Americans start standing up for America again. Marks of a good American. A good American focuses on his responsibilities, not his perceived rights. A good American appreciates those who have sacrificed to provide the freedoms he enjoys. Notice this sin that's listed in our last day sins in 2 Timothy chapter 3. And this know also that in the last days, perilous times shall come, for men shall be lovers of their own selves, covetous, boasters, proud, blasphemers, disobedient to parents, unthankful and unholy. We, for the most part, have an unthankful nation. How about what Jesus said? Red letter words, John 15. This is my commandment, that you love one another as I have loved you. Greater love hath no man than this, that a man laid down his life for his friends. Amen. 5 marks of a good American. Number 3, a good American works hard, pays his taxes, and contributes to the financial stability of his nation. You know, the Bible has a lot to say about this matter of work and labor. 1 Thessalonians 4:11, that you study to be quiet and do your own business and to work with your own hands as we command you. 2 Thessalonians chapter 3. Verse 6 through 12, now we command you, brethren, in the name of our Lord Jesus Christ, that you withdraw yourself from every brother that walketh disorderly, not after the tradition which he received of us. For even when we were with you, this we commanded you, that if any would not work, neither should he eat. But we hear that there are some which walk among you disorderly, working not at all, but are busybodies. Now them that are such we command and exhort by the Lord Jesus Christ that with quietness they work and eat their own bread. By divine inspiration, Paul pens the words of God, God's viewpoint on this matter of laziness. In God's view, if you do not work, he didn't say if you cannot work. He said if you do not work, you should not eat, period. A lot of people be going hungry in America tomorrow if we just decided the. See, by the way, hunger is a great motivation. Okay? Don't stand at some intersection holding a piece of cardboard asking me for help because you can't find a job. Good night, folks. You can walk into any business in Terre Haute. They're begging for workers right now. Not only that, God sees you. This is what the Bible says, as disorderly. That means insubordinate, unruly, declares you a busybody. God also commands good brethren to withdraw from your company. This shunning is done in hopes of shaming you into correcting your laziness. How about that? If you shirk work, you will soon gain a shameful reputation among real men. Working is the proving ground of manhood. Are you young men listening to me?
It provides, and I mean, in America today, we need a revival of our attitude towards work. I mean this. There's men that are able-bodied and could go to work, and they've chosen over the last several months to sit at home and take a increased unemployment check when they physically could have gone to work, and they refused to go to work. Well, why should I go to work? Because the Bible says so. That's why. I don't care if you earn less at work than you do sitting at home. The Bible still says we are to work. Folks, the more we're getting dependent on this government, the more we are forging the chains that will bind us as a nation. We will be submitted to slavery. Listen to this. Work is the proving ground of manhood. It provides its own reward. Man who enthusiastically embraces a job can rejoice both in the work and after the work, for he will experience the joy of true biblical masculinity. Galatians 6, let every man prove his own work, then shall he have rejoicing in himself alone and not in another, for every man shall bear his own burden. Jesus also commanded us, render therefore unto Caesar the things which are Caesar's, unto God the things that are God. He made that statement after being asked this question, is it lawful to give tribute unto Caesar or not? We have a biblical responsibility to work, provide for our own family, to eat our own bread, and to pay our taxes, to render Caesar the things that are Caesar's. By the way, can I say this quickly? We also have a biblical responsibility to vote out of office any politician who mishandles America's taxpayer money. Our tax money should not be used to kill unborn babies. Our tax money should not be used to pay for transgender transitional surgeries. Our tax money should not be used to pay people not to work or pay people who will not work. Should not be used. Our tax money should not be used to bribe godless anti-American nations to behave themselves. Our tax money should not be used to kill American jobs, to produce educational material that promotes the sodomite lifestyle style to the children enrolled in our public schools. They're spending money on that, then they ought to be on the street. Vote them out. Vote them out. Our tax money should not be used to promote the religion of humanism in our public education institutions. If you don't want my religion presented in the public school, then stop promoting your religion. And humanism is as much a religion as Christianity. Our tax money should not be used to undermine and destroy the Constitution of the United States. Our tax money should not be used to propagate fear as a means to control the American people and limit their freedoms. Hey, you know what? We need to go to the polls on this next election, and we need to unemploy a bunch of crooks and a bunch of thieves and a bunch of communists and a bunch of socialists and take our nation back again. Five marks of a good American. A good American focuses on his responsibilities, not his perceived rights. I tried to come up with a positive message. And number two, a good American appreciates, then I insulted everybody's mom on top of it. A good American appreciates those who have sacrificed to provide the freedom he enjoys. A good American works hard, pays taxes, works hard, pays his taxes, and contributes to the financial stability of his nation. Number four, a good American understands that the biblical family is the building block of a stable civilization.

bed undefiled, but whoremongers and adulterers God will judge. Folks, listen, the biblical family is a man and a woman. Come on, let's get back to the Bible. Staying pure and clean until they come together in holy matrimony, and then they marry. And everything that they enjoy about the opposite gender, they enjoy exclusively. They're true to each other with themselves till death do them part. And you know what? The blessing and product of that is children. And you know what? You've got a husband. That's a man. And a wife. That's a woman. There's only two genders, folks. The Bible says that. So God created man in his own image. In the image of, I cannot believe I'm having to explain this. What in the world are we doing here? So God created man in his own image. In the image of God created he him. Male and female created he them. That's it. Genesis 5:2, male and female created he them and blessed them and called their name Adam in the day when they were created. Matthew 19:4, Jesus said, and he answered and said to them, have you not read that he which made them at the beginning made them male and female? Folks, marriage is honorable in all, and the bed undefiled, but whoremongers and adulterers God will judge. Listen, I'm not preaching these things to make you feel bad. I'm preaching these things so God has an opportunity to convict your heart. Listen, you can do it wrong, but you can also get it right. Get it right, America. Get it right. The definition of the family revolves around a husband and a wife, true to each other and holy matrimony. And then the proper roles being played. Ephesians chapter 5, wives, submit yourselves unto your own husbands as unto the Lord. For the husband is the head of the wife, even as Christ is the head of the church, and he is the Savior of the body. Therefore, as the church is subject unto Christ, so let the wives be to their own husbands in everything. Husbands, love your wives, even as Christ. Here's the standard, gentlemen. Also loved the church and gave himself for her. A man who loves his wife, protects his wife, adores his wife, and provides for his wife. And a wife that shows appreciation to that by honoring him, come on, reverencing him and following him. How about Psalms 127? Lo, children are an heritage of the Lord, and the fruit of the womb is his reward. As arrows are in the hand of a mighty man, so are children of the youth. Happy is the man that hath his quiver full. They shall not be ashamed, but they shall speak with the enemies in the gate. Any lifestyle, listen to what I'm going to say. Here I am blowing the trumpet. Any lifestyle that contributes to the demise of the biblical family is not only anti-God and anti-Christ, it is anti-American. If you destroy the concept of the biblical family unit, you will destroy a nation. To pretend that there are more than two genders is not only intellectually ignorant, but is anti-American. The Bible identifies only two genders. The Bible definition of marriage is a man and woman joined together by holy vows before a holy God. Till death do them part. God made Adam and Eve, not Adam and Steve. Sodomite marriages are not only an abomination to the Lord, they're an attack on the biblical family and a sin that will bring God's judgment upon a nation. By the way, let me say this. Adding pride to perversion makes it a double sin in the eyes of the Lord. Excuse me, but just because you are proud of your wickedness does not make what you're doing any less wicked. Just the opposite. It makes it more wicked. Number five, we're done. A good American lives a life that allows the blessing of God to be poured out upon his nation. Can we just read a very familiar portion of Scripture, 2 Chronicles 7:14? Come on, church, let's get it back to us now. If my people, which are called by my name, shall humble themselves and pray, and seek my face and turn from their wicked ways, then will I hear from heaven and will forgive their sin. Don't miss this last one. And will heal their land. America needs a baptism of divine healing. We are so fractured. We are so divided. Listen, our finances are a house of cards. We are primed for destruction. And yet the Bible says, if my people, come on, Christian, if my people, which are called by my name, starts with humility, shall humble themselves. Come on, we got to get back to the prayer closet. Pray! Seek my face, turn from their wicked ways. Then will I hear from heaven, will forgive their sins, and will heal their land. Solomon, in the last book that God allowed him to write,
ended it with these verses. Let us hear the conclusion of the whole matter.

fear God and keep his commandments, for this is the whole duty of man. For God will bring every work into judgment with every secret thing, whether it be good or whether it be evil. And yet in response to that, could I just say that I think we're watching these verses come to fruition. We're seeing these prophecies come to pass. Proverbs 30, verse 11, there is a generation that curseth their father and doth not bless their mother. There is a generation that are pure in their own eyes and yet is not washed from their filthiness. There's a generation, oh, how lofty are their eyes, and their eyelids are lifted up. And folks, not only are people living in wickedness, they're parading their wickedness. They're posting their wickedness. They're walking around beating their chest, daring anybody to condemn their wickedness. Well, let me say this. It's appointed unto man once to die, and then comes the judgment. Preacher, what's the best thing that I can do for America on this weekend where we celebrate its birthday? Come on, us Christians, let's examine our heart. It's real easy to look out the world and see what's wrong with it. But let's all of us look inside and say, God, am I right with you? Am I where I ought to be? Am I in line with the Bible? Do I think like you? Or have I been brainwashed by the world? Let's bow our heads for a word of prayer. If you're here this morning, you've never received Jesus Christ as your Savior, the best thing that you can do today is to be saved, to be born again. There was a time when I walked into church lost. Nobody's born saved. I was lost, on my way to hell, guilty before God. I didn't understand salvation. I didn't understand all that Jesus had done for me. Thank God for a church. Thank God for an old-fashioned preacher that didn't trim the message. Thank God for a preacher that preached against sin and preached about heaven, but also preached about hell, preached about Jesus, explained to this little guy here. I was just a little boy, but explained to me why Jesus died, that he loved me so much, that he came to be a sacrifice, to take all of my sins and have them put upon him, and to die for those sins so that then I could one day be saved. If you've never had anyone take the Bible and show you how you can know 100% sure that you're on your way to heaven. Brother Brian Moore standing up here. When we have the invitation in just a moment, you'll step out of your pew to the nearest aisle, come up and see him and say, I'd sure like to know. I'd sure like to know how to be saved. He can take the Bible and show you how you can be saved. How about it, Christians? Do we need to respond this morning? Do we need to pray for our nation on here, our nation's birthday? Do we need to examine our own heart? Do we need to make sure that we're good before God? Heavenly Father, bless our time of invitation. Or may we take this message with us, dear God. May it stir us. Help us to be right and do right, Lord, in a culture where it's no longer popular to do either. Lord, I pray that you'd help us, dear God, to take a stand for you and a stand for our country, Lord, before the devil takes it completely over. May we continue to stand for what's right. We pray these things in Jesus' name.

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0: In honor of his wife, Sheena, on her birthday, James Winfrey of Linton chose to share this day of broadcasting with you. We are so glad to have your help today, James. Thank you. Sheena, from blowing out the candles to taking the last bite of cake, have a delightful celebration today. 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

In just a moment, we will take you to the Bethel Baptist Church Sanctuary in Linton, Indiana. 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
1: Chapter 24, Joshua chapter 24. This morning, for the note takers, there's not an outline. It's a message, okay? So just full disclosure, as we get into the message, if you're looking for that, there's just kind of a theme this morning. And I'm going to allow you to remain seated because I'm going to read a number of verses, and I'd rather you sit and pay attention than stand and wonder when I'm going to get done, okay? So Joshua chapter 24, I'm going to begin reading in verse number 1 and then drop down to verse number 14, but read a lengthy portion of this chapter here. The Bible says in Joshua chapter 24, verse number 1, "And Joshua gathered all the tribes of Israel to Shechem and called for the elders of Israel and for their heads and for their judges and for their officers, and they presented themselves before God." And then in verse number 14, Joshua, he has called the people together. He's reminded them of what God has done for them. I'm not going to read that portion of Scripture, but he says in verse 14, "In light of these things, now therefore fear the Lord and serve him in sincerity and in truth. And put away the gods which your fathers served on the other side of the flood and in Egypt, and serve ye the Lord. And if it seem evil unto you to serve the Lord, choose you this day whom you will serve, whether the gods of your fathers serve, which your fathers served that were on the other side of the flood, or the gods of the Amorites in whose land ye dwell. But as for me and my house, we will serve the Lord." And the people answered and said, "God forbid that we should forsake the Lord to serve other gods. For the Lord our God, he it is that hath that brought us up and our fathers out of the land of Egypt from the house of bondage, and which did those great signs in our sight and preserved us in all the way wherein we went and among all the people through whom we passed. And the Lord drave out from before us all the people, even the Amorites which dwelt in the land. Therefore will we also serve the Lord, for he is our God." And Joshua said unto the people, "Ye cannot serve the Lord, for he is an holy God. He is a jealous God. He will not forgive your transgressions nor your sins. If ye forsake the Lord and serve strange gods, then he will turn and do you hurt and consume you after that he hath done you good." And the people said unto Joshua, "Nay, but we will serve the Lord." And Joshua said unto the people, "Ye are witnesses against yourselves that ye have chosen you the Lord to serve him." And they said, "We are witnesses. Now therefore put away," said he, "the strange gods which are among you, and incline your heart unto the Lord God of Israel." And the people said unto Joshua, "The Lord our God will we serve, and his voice will we obey." So Joshua made a covenant with the people that day, and set them a statute and an ordinance in Shechem. And Joshua wrote these words in the book of the law of God, and took a great stone and set it up there under an oak that was by the sanctuary of the Lord. And Joshua said unto all the people, "Behold, this stone shall be a witness unto us, for it hath heard all the words of the Lord which he spake unto us. It shall be therefore a witness unto you, lest ye deny your God." So Joshua let the people depart, every man unto his inheritance. The message this morning is this: a covenant or a compromise. Heavenly Father, we thank you for your word. We thank you for the Holy Spirit that has inspired and preserved it. We ask for his blessing to it. Father, we ask the Holy Spirit now would speak through lips of clay with fullness and power to the hearts and minds of these your people today, that those that hunger and thirst for righteousness might be filled, for that which you wish to accomplish in each and every life might fulfill its divine purpose. Lord, there are things that we come hoping to expect to receive from you. There are things that we come and you hope to receive something from us. And Father, we pray that that today we would receive that which you desire for us to have from the bread of life. We ask for your blessing and your power in Jesus' name. Amen. Joshua is an old man, well stricken in years, nearly 110 years of age at this time, according to Judges chapter 2, verse 8. And if you were to go back to the preceding chapter, and there's a lot of scripture here, and there's no way I can exhaust it this morning. We could just kind of hit the highlights to help us with the foundation for the message that the Lord has for us today. But it really begins back in chapter 23, when Joshua calls the leaders of Israel to circle around him, and he reminds them in the first five verses of all that God has done for them. In verses 6 and 7, he charges them to be courageous going forward once he is gone. The attribute of courage is associated with Joshua more than any other character anywhere in the Bible. In verses 8 through 11 of chapter 23, he commands them to cleave to the Lord. And in the remaining verses, verses 12 through 16, he warns them of the certainty of their calamity. If they give their sons and daughters in marriage to the people, the Canaanites, the Amorites that are still dwelling in the land, if the national identity and culture and worship is lost in the home, then the nation of Israel will be lost as well. Dr. George Truett said many years ago, probably over 75 years ago, as goes the home, so shall go everything in the social order. The citadel for both church and for state is the home. If the children of Israel did not keep their homes right, their marriages right, they would lose their nation. And ultimately, that's exactly what happened. So in chapter 23, Joshua calls the leaders together. But in chapter 24, he calls the entire nation together, all the people, the citizens, the princes in chapter 23, the people in chapter 24. And he basically gives them the same message. He reminds them that God took their fathers from the other side of the flood in old time, who served other gods and brought their founding father Abraham across to the land of Canaan. And God gave the land to Abraham's children, the patriarchs, to Isaac, to Jacob, and to Esau, and reminds them of how God delivered them from the Midianites in the wilderness and drove the 10 Canaanite nations out of the land and returned to them the land that he had promised to their fathers. America is not totally unlike Israel in this manner. Americans served other gods in olden times on the other side of the ocean. Washington's crossing of the Delaware River, in many respects, is not unlike and can be symbolic of America crossing the Jordan River. And anyone who has read in depth America's victory in the war for independence cannot come to any other conclusion than God drove out oppression and tyranny. We were always outnumbered by an average of 3-1, lacking in arms and provision, and divine intervention in many of the battles. Benjamin Franklin said when he was 82 years of age to Congress, he said, "I have lived, sir, a long time, and the longer I live, the more convincing proofs I see of this truth, that God governs in the affairs of men. And if a sparrow cannot fall to the ground without his notice, is it probable that an empire can rise without his aid? We have been assured, sir," that sir he was addressing was George Washington in the Continental Congress. "We have been assured, sir, in the sacred writings that except the Lord build the house, they labor in vain that build it. I firmly believe this, and I also believe that without his concurring aid, we shall succeed in this political building no better than the builders of Babel." He said that in 1788, when Congress had been deadlocked over ratifying the Constitution. Benjamin Franklin, a man who honestly, he had no personal faith in Christ. He believed in God, he believed in the Bible, but he never accepted Christ into his heart, but he had enough sense to recognize that God governs in the affairs of men. And if a sparrow falls to the ground, a nation cannot rise without his aid. In fact, it was Franklin that suggested prayer meetings, and after a season of prayer, the Constitution was ratified. In verse 14, Joshua says, "Now." In the present light of these things, he gives them a command to fear the Lord. For those that fear the Lord, obey him and serve him. But he also realized that every citizen has a choice. That's the privilege of liberty. Nobody can make you do the right thing. You have to choose to do right. And remember, let me just remind you again that liberty is not the right to do as you please. It's the right to do what is right. And not to do what is right in your own eyes, because that's what Israel did. That was the downfall of their nation. It is the right to do that which is right in the sight of God. What a tragedy But if it seemed evil unto you to serve the Lord, you know, let me just say, in our country, and I'm thankful. I like to remember what America was in our righteous heritage, but the reality of today is that's not our heritage today, church. And again, I rejoice in Christ's coming kingdom, and that one day He'll rule and reign in righteousness, and our best days are ahead of us, but we can't stick our head in the sand. We have to live in the world we're living in now. And you all know the truth is it seems evil today to serve the Lord. That was one of the things that Isaiah, one of the six sorrows of Jehovah's vineyard in Isaiah chapter 5, was woe to them that call evil good and good evil. It's a shame that amongst the people of God, that it might seem evil to serve the Lord, that it might seem more right, more tolerant to serve the gods of the other side of the flood or the Amorites. And all these citizens, all these constituents, voted as one people in one place to commit themselves to serving the Lord God of heaven and no other. And it was serious business. It was not a decision to be made lightly. And he warns them about how difficult the task is that they have agreed to. And the people emphatically declare that they made their choice and they sealed it with a covenant. Not a covenant that God made with them, but with a covenant that people made with God. A stone there to witness it. Stones often used as altars. And the people return to their homes, and Joshua goes to his grave in peace. And the book of Joshua closes, and all is well. And these were the best and the brightest days in Israel history. The truth is, they were better than the days of David and Solomon. I'm thankful for the victories of David. And Solomon, we know enough about Solomon to realize that prosperity is no mark of righteousness. These were the best days in Israel's history. Days that passed in peace and quietness. But we understand that the story really doesn't end there, because Joshua and his generation did well, as did the generation that followed after them. But it doesn't take long, just a couple chapters, and we realize that there are a generation that arose which knew not the Lord, neither the things which He had done for their fathers. And a generation of compromise rose up in its place. The book that follows Joshua is the book of judgment, a period of judgment and judges. It's the darkest hour in the nation of Israel in their history. And again, to be fair, the generation of Joshua that made this covenant, they kept it. Their children kept it. Their grandchildren kept it. But then that was the end. But the problem is, that's not the end of the nation. Because nations go on by generation, one generation succeeding after another. And the generation in the period of Judges made no such covenant with God as their founding fathers did. And so they were condemned and placed under judgment by the judge of all the earth, who always does that which is right. And they would cry and they would repent and He would deliver them, but always in judgment. But you know, it's been said that one generation lives by conviction, another generation lives by belief or by faith in what happened to what they saw firsthand in the first generation, and the third generation lives by opinion. Because by the time it comes around to grandma and grandpa, it's just a story. And that's what happened with Israel. The story of God's deliverance about the flood and about coming out of Egypt and crossing the Red Sea and crossing the Jordan River and the plagues and the Passover and the miracles that God had done and the sun that stood still for Joshua and Gibeon. That just became a bunch of stories and fairy tales. And you know what? Our society that was once a Christian nation has made the Bible a book of myth and fables and fairy tales. You want to know what's sad? As you go to churches, and Christians in churches think that some of these things are allegorical. Our God has ceased to be supernatural. He ceased to be all-powerful. He has ceased to be omnipotent. And we think because we can't do it, that God can't do it, and so He's never done it. And it's just an allegory. meant to provide some kind of a simple lesson or truth. You can't, look, you can't make truth out of fables, church. And so a generation that was unbelieving said, we don't know this God. We don't have this covenant. And the hallmark of the book of Judges is that every man did that which is right in their own eyes. They showed up and they said, we're just as wise as the generations that came before us. We can make our own decisions. We're wise enough to make our own choices. We don't need any governing authority in our lives. And I really feel as if America's in a period like that. We don't like to admit that. I don't like to admit that. For our first 200 years as a whole, America was overall a righteous and a Christian nation, could hold her head up about that. And look, we've always had unrighteous people in the midst of an unrighteous nation, but I'm talking on the whole. Our history of a righteous establishment and faith in God, in our documents, I mean, it's without contest. There are founding fathers believed in the one true and living God of heaven and earth, and they believed in the Bible. I preached a message many years ago about America and the Bible. What our founding fathers for 200 years said about the Bible itself, the Word of God. I mean, it's engraved in stone all over our nation's monuments and capitals. And let me tell you something. When they still bury a soldier from the armed forces in Arlington Cemetery, they still put a cross there. Not a pyramid for an Egyptian. We've just, in spite of our history and our great revivals and our history of revival and our churches that were flourishing and growing, and now thousands of churches close their doors every year, and our nation's exploding in its population, more people with fewer churches. And I know, I'm not trying to pick at our president by any means, but I heard him say that America's back and that religion's back. Religion might be back, but not what we had in our past. And saying it doesn't make it so. And yet they would not hearken unto their judges, but they went a-whoring after other gods and bowed themselves unto them. They turned quickly out of the way which their fathers walked in, obeying the commandments of the Lord, but they did not so. People, their attitude is perverse. I don't have to serve the Lord. It's my life. I will live it any way I want. No one can tell me what to do. No one can judge me. That's what our society says today. By the way, the people that say that, they're the people that need judgment. See, judgment makes things right and keeps things right and gets things right. It holds up a law that is meant to empower life in light and in right and in righteousness. And one day the country that God birthed and blessed was no longer recognizable as his own people. A generation, we live in a generation that remembers when her nation was once good and righteous, and yet over half that sit here this morning have been living in a generation that ceased to be righteous a long time ago and have never lived a day in knowing what that was like. Truth is, our nation has been in this period for about 75 years now, about a third of our nation's history, started in the 1950s. It started quietly in the 1950s. But what is inside always manifests itself on the outside sooner or later. In the 1960s, it certainly began to manifest itself. Idolatry. Any God but our God. 1962, our nation decided our children should not pray in school. In 1963, they decided that our children should not read or talk about or bring a Bible to school. And I understand that there are public schools that you could go to in the country, especially in rural areas. Some like ours, by the way, some of the rural areas, you can't do this anymore. And they'll let you take a Bible into the school, or they'll have prayer at a football game. By the way, I'm not impressed with some of these guys that pray at a football game any more than I am Elvis singing Amazing Grace, okay? So let's be honest. I'm talking about real Christianity. I'm glad that there are still classrooms that say the Pledge of Allegiance, and there are certain ones that pray. But as a whole, let me tell you something. As a whole in the United States of America, there's no prayer in our schools. When's the last time you seen a kid take a Bible into school? If you want to take a beating today. Just because they can don't mean that they do, and most don't. By the way, our Bible used to be taught in our schools. I've held textbooks up here from our state before that were written to give our young people an understanding of the Bible. Prayer in our Bible has been silenced and not permitted. And even if you could find Noah in the multitudes, they better not say anything about it. Why is it we cannot require our young people to say the Pledge of Allegiance anymore? We don't require anything of anyone anymore. No wonder our jails are full. You're not created. You're an act of fate born out of some cosmic explosion, some chaos. You're not created in the image and likeness of God. Will not teach you to do right. Will not force you to do right. No discipline in the home. No discipline in the classrooms. You can live like some anemic development of the evolutionary food chain until you become some kind of animal that we raised you to be, and then complain about it and put you in a prison, a cage. And I mean, idolatry has gone into pantheism. People worship crystals and nature and trees and their pets, and we'll save whales and grizzly bears and polar bears, but destroy our own young. We still have over 1.1 million abortions per year in the United States of America. We do not hear the silent cries of the unborn that God hears. But there's more murder now than there, as much as there's ever been. We've merely found a way to soothe our conscience and put it out of sight and out of mind with a white lab coat and a sterile table, calling it a procedure and a fetus. We're as bad as Stalin or Hitler. And we've been doing it longer than Stalin or Hitler. We're worse. It's the woman's body, the woman's choice. God give us mothers, not fornicators, that love their children more than they love their own body. God give us fathers, not fornicators, that will accept responsibility for the life they bring into the world. By the way, God give us people that will get married, a man and a woman that will get married and have children in the right order. We become a nation of whores and whoremongers. And before you take offense at me, you let me see the last 10 videos you watched on YouTube or the last 10 Hollywood movies you watched. We have destroyed marriage because of immorality. Why is it that the only people that want to be married are the people that should not be married, the homosexuals? Why are they fighting for something everybody else has given up on? Can somebody explain that to me? Hey, y'all, we're due, okay? It's been a while. I have not beat this drum. People don't get married because it's hard on their taxes, because we punish people that are married with their taxes. I think it's worth the price. Somebody might get half their stuff when they leave them someday, so they're afraid of a commitment. Children raised by mothers and fathers that have never been married, calling them mom, calling them dad, and two people that have never shared the same name. And many children in the same house having different names. Multiple fathers and multiple mothers in their lives before they turn 18. And the incest and abuse in the home today is staggering as well. And how did we ever come to a place? I'm just telling you, even 40 years ago, nobody thought that we'd have a Sunday to celebrate our mothers and our fathers, but a national holiday to celebrate sodomy. Yeah. Yeah. Juneteenth, Pride Month, and they cram it down our throats. I'm just telling, there's people in this room with gray hair, you never thought you'd see the wrong rainbow flag that didn't represent Noah's flying outside the homes in Greene County, Indiana. All dads are bad and buffoons, unless, of course, they're being raised by two dads. Then they're noble. How come we honor two dads and we don't honor one? These people have to adopt or go beyond the boundaries set by God in procreation to bring life into the world. Oh, but they're nice people. You know what the truth is? Some of them are very nice people. That's not the case. That's not the issue. In fact, I'm just going to tell you, I've done a lot of funerals. I've done funerals where I've dealt with homosexuals that were nicer than the believers. Shame on the believer, and that doesn't excuse the sin of the other. And I understand that there are people in our society and our children that are growing up in these homes and in the schools, and they're being taught that they're being groomed and indoctrinated, and they've been deceived. And there are people that are going to go into that and come out of that. And the Bible makes it clear in the book of Corinthians, and that was the case, that there were people there in Corinth that were saved out of that lifestyle. But there are people that willfully, deliberately cross a line that God says He has given them up. God says that they have given them up to a reprobate mind, because that is the greatest abomination in the sight of Almighty God. Because they have to cross that line. They have to knowingly, willfully, and deliberately, according to Romans chapter 1, reject God in their hearts as their creator. And say, God, you did wrong in making me this way. We have become one of the most violent nations in the world. I understand that we're the third largest nation in the world, but even in spite of that, proportionally, one out of three homes in this country experience domestic violence. It's estimated that there are 24 people per minute involved in domestic violence. 90% of the victims, children. The world of Noah was a world where the thoughts of men were only evil continually, and the earth was filled with violence. And the sin of our silence has become a quiet compromise. Do you know how a generation rises up that doesn't know the Lord, and we like to read through the Bible, and we think about how could these people offer their children to these pagan gods and burn them in the fire? And I'd like to know how we got where we are. And it came because at some point, we compromised in silence. And we thought that it was just better. We're not going to participate, but we're not going to take a stand either. And so we have walked in the counsel of the ungodly. We have stood in the way of the sinner. We have sat in the seat of the scornful, and the tree of righteousness. On the outside, it has leaves, but it's leaves only. Inside, it's evil to serve the Lord. Now we want a conservative podcast, and they're not that conservative. They're mostly capitalistic. We'll listen to podcasters and radio hosts and talk show people talk about freedom and capitalism, but even them, you listen, even them, they have compromised in matters of abortion and homosexuality. The moral upbringing of the family and the home, undergirding of our nation. And God help the preacher that says anything, because he's not tolerant, he's just hateful, he's just spiteful. What happened to what the Bible said? What happened to old-fashioned, leather-lung prophets that, where God said, cry aloud, spare not, lift up thy voice like a trumpet, and show my people their transgression in the house of Israel, their sins? And then you pay attention to what the next verse says. Yet they seek me daily. Oh, I read my Bible today, I prayed today, and delight to know my ways. We went to church as a nation that did righteousness and forsook not obedience of their God. They ask of me the ordinances of justice. They take delight in approaching to God. They said, but we're in church. We read our Bibles. We come to church. But when messages like this are preached, all of a sudden people silently, that sat in silence, begin to stand up and walk out. Look, he said, you're going, he told the prophet to cry aloud and lift up their voice like a trumpet and show the sins. And the people, they said, well, the people said, but we're walking with God. We're reading our Bible daily. We're praying. We're making sacrifices, and we didn't forsake his ordinance. No, we picked and choose, and we went and we got silent. And we thought that being polite was, being silent was righteous. You know, every now and then somebody needs, why is it, that the liberals are, it's okay for them to exercise liberty and stand for an abomination. But when anybody stands up and declares, thus saith the Lord, we lose our amens in our churches now. By the way, our churches have gotten a lot quieter than they used to be. Now everybody kind of sits in pins and needles and wonders who's going to lead the church and got offended. Now everybody sits and wonders, I wonder if this is going to get out and we're going to get slandered on social media or if we're going to get a lawsuit. You better read Hebrews chapter 11. Now look, there were people. We just used to believe that wrong is wrong if everybody's for it. Right is right if everyone's against it. There were great people that lived during the period of the judges and they accomplished great things for God. But whatever relief or good came was because somebody was brought to the forefront to take a stand. You know, I think it'd be good as if each and every one of us went back to Joshua chapter 24 and just said, as for me and my house, we will serve the Lord. You know, there used to be a time when you could not walk into a Christian home and you didn't have a family photo and it said, as for me and my house, we will serve the Lord, Joshua 24:15. Maybe it was just a plaque on the wall. Now, I'm not saying that you're righteous if you have that. I'm not saying you're not a good Christian if you don't have that. But I'm just saying there was a time in our families when that was just kind of the mantra of the Christian home, that it was common to go into people's homes and see, as for me and my house, we will serve the Lord. And you know what? We don't put that up anymore. You know why? Because we're not serving the Lord in our homes. Oh, we're going to church. We think that the absence of certain sins from our lives, but we have placed approval on

home against alcohol and marijuana and tobacco and babies born out of wedlock than we do abortion and homosexuality today. Now we say we're going to live for the Lord, and if you don't want to live for God, that's okay. You can live here too. You can live your way and we'll live our way. We can all get along. We can picnic and sit at the table with anybody. Look, there's a time when I grew up where you can live any way you want, just not here. And if you didn't want to live that way, you went someplace else. And you didn't come back till you got right. But we don't do that in our homes, and we don't do that in our churches. And we sit there and wonder how our nation got to where the condition that it's in. Somewhere on the way, we got our thinking messed up, and we bought into a lie that you don't love anybody if you don't accept their sin. You gotta, love doesn't compromise, friend. If love compromised, then we have no need of Calvary. We were separated from God by our sins. And God didn't say, well, you could just come on in because I love you. He said, no, you're not coming into me that way. He said, but I will make a way through my love, through Jesus Christ on the cross. And if you're willing to repent of your sin and call upon the name of the Lord, I'll forgive you and I'll cleanse you and you can be my child and you can come. And you know what? Nobody gets into heaven by sympathy or because they were nice or because they were sincere. They come because there is one Lord, one faith, one baptism, one God and Father above all. Jesus said, I am the way, the truth, and the life, and no man cometh to the Father but by me. And they go, you go his way to his house, or you go no way. And it ought to be that way in our house, and it ought to be that way in God's house. Amen. Because righteousness exalteth the nation, but sin is a reproach to any people. You know what? We don't like messages like this because we don't like facing the fact that we live in a day of reproach. I don't like living in a nation of reproach. And I'm going to tell you, I'm not bothered by the sins of the wicked as much as I am by the compromise of the people of God. Right. And I'm not trying to be a Debbie Downer today, and I'm sorry if your name's Debbie. I didn't single you out for any purpose, okay, in our hypersensitive society. But I'm not going to stand before God a silent compromiser. And we need to hear this every now and then. I don't do this every week, but we need to hear this every now and then. Amen. Or the moral compass of your family and our church and our country. And that, yeah, the old saying is true. You change the world one soul at a time. And you know what? The promise is still the same. If my people, which are called by my name, shall humble themselves and pray and seek my face and turn from their wicked ways, then will I hear from heaven and will forgive their sin and will hear their land. God's not waiting for the righteous. He's waiting for the wicked. He's waiting for the righteous. He's waiting for his people to call on his name to heal our land. I believe the hope in America is in every church that preaches Christ in truth and righteousness. I believe the book says in Proverbs 28:2, for the transgression of a land, many are the princes thereof. It takes a lot of politicians to get us in this trouble. But by a man of understanding and knowledge, the state thereof shall be prolonged. I believe one person makes a difference in an entire nation. I believe it says in Isaiah chapter 1 verse 9, except the Lord of hosts had left unto us a very small remnant, we should have been as Sodom and Gomorrah. A very small remnant. It doesn't take a lot. It's amazing what God will do with one. It's amazing what he'll do with the remnant. And I don't know about you, but when I stand before the Lord, I want to be a part that didn't compromise, but I made a covenant. And listen to me. This is the whole point of the message this morning. You either make a covenant or you've compromised. If you don't make the covenant, you will compromise. You're going to have to make a determined decision in your life that, you know what, as for me and my house, we're going to serve the Lord. I heard a preacher here recently, a pastor told me that he was speaking with another pastor, and they were talking about a man, another preacher that they knew that had gone into sin, and the younger preacher said to the older preacher, he said, I hope that never happens to me. And the other preacher said, it'll never happen.

me. He said, how can you say that? He said, because Daniel purposed in his heart. And I made a purpose in my heart. And he said, it might happen to you. And he said, if you don't purpose in your heart, it will happen to you, but it's not going to happen to me. Anyway, why don't we just say, why don't we make a covenant with our God? Why don't we purpose in our heart that we're not going to be the silent compromiser? And it doesn't mean that we have to go out and get signs and picket the streets. But it does mean that we publicly stand for right, that we don't hold our peace when others are spouting off in your workplace and at your family. If they got a right to say what they believe, you have a right to say what you believe. This is amazing how nobody wants, you're not allowed to talk about politics and religion unless you're on the wrong side of it. We were talking to somebody here this week in our church, and so we were talking about an individual that we both know, we both tried to witness to. They don't want you to talk about religion unless they're doing the talking. As long as they're controlling the narrative and telling you what they think about God, what God ought to be doing, what's right and wrong. But as soon as you say anything, they don't like, well, you know what? I'm just a type. If I got to listen to them, he's going to listen to me. Somebody ought to say something. Somebody ought to take a stand. By the way, if your children and your grandchildren ought to know where you stand. You know what? I didn't know either one of my grandfather's political parties till they were gone, but I knew their salvation testimonies. You know what? Righteousness will exalt the nation. And the way to wipe away the reproach is by the righteous acts of a righteous people. Father, we thank you for the message this morning. We pray that it's been a help, a strength, an encouragement to give us courage to the people of the Lord. Lord, we do love our nation and we're thankful. Lord, I know that other nations are in the same condition that we're in, but this is our nation. This is the one you've given us. Please leave us a small remnant. Please leave us a remnant of righteousness that will stand as that tree of righteousness, that can exalt the righteousness of our God and wipe away a bit of the reproach of the sins of our nation. Bless those who come and purpose in their heart and make their commitment today. In Jesus' name. Let's stand. The piano's playing. The altar's open. You know what? Every now and then, maybe you've made that commitment in the past, that purpose. But you know what? There are things, time and time, there was daily sacrifices. Sacrifices brought every month. Sacrifices brought annually.

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1: 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We are so glad to have your help today, James. 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Sheena, from blowing out the candles to taking the last bite of cake, have a delightful celebration today. God bless you.

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0: In honor of his wife, Sheena, on her birthday, James Winfrey of Linton chose to share this day of broadcasting with you. We are so glad to have your help today, James. Thank you. Sheena, from blowing out the candles to taking the last bite of cake, have a delightful celebration today. God bless you.

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0: In honor of his wife, Sheena, on her birthday, James Winfrey of Linton chose to share this day of broadcasting with you. We are so glad to have your help today, James. Thank you. Sheena, from blowing out the candles to taking the last bite of cake, have a delightful celebration today. God bless you.

0: It's adventure time. Yes, girls and boys, it's time for adventure. And here's our friend Bill Collins with another episode from the adventures of the Sugar Creek Gang.
1: I quick had Dad's hat and veil and gloves off and was focusing my eyes on Charlotte Ann's chubby little arm just above her dimpled elbow. And sure enough, she'd been stung. She wasn't crying very loud, but was sobbing in her throat and actually seemed to be trying to keep from being a scaredy cat. Well, I knew from things I'd read that even one sting was nothing to be sneezed at and ought to be treated right away. So right away, I was on the run for the house to the medicine cabinet to get the special bee ointment we had there. And that's when I ran into trouble. The medicine cabinet was locked, which is a precaution our family had taken on account of it isn't good to have any medicines or a small child can get them and poison herself. I looked in the secret place where we kept the key, and it wasn't there. I kept on looking around in different places and still couldn't find the key. Now I could hear Charlotte Ann really crying out there by the pump and calling me. What, I wondered, was somebody trying to doof to her? That was the way it sounded, like somebody was hurting her. I got there just in time to see Dragonfly with a pair of pliers that looked like Dad's ready to use them on Charlotte Ann's arm. Hey! I yelled as the screen door slammed behind me and as I dashed down the steps out on the boardwalk to the pump. Let my sister alone! Dragonfly defended himself. My stinger! It's still in. I was only going to pull it out. That's when I was glad I was a bee handler's son. My dad had taught me something everybody ought to know about honeybee stings. The stinger's full of poison. A bee stinger is shaped like a barbed blade, and its barbs catch into your flesh like a fish hook. Sometimes the bees get stuck onto your arm or back or wherever it happens to sting you and can't get away without tearing loose. Well, it looks like I had to perform another kind of surgery, which I was about to do. I had to talk sharply to that spindle-legged little member of the gang, or else he'd have still used the pliers on the stinger, and it'd have been like squeezing on a squeeze bottle of liquid detergent. He'd have squeezed into Charlotte Ann's already swelling arm all that poison that was left in the stinger. As soon as I'd stopped Dragonfly, I asked Poetry for his knife. Knife? You're going to cut it out? Going to cut out a hole in your sister's arm? Remembering I was going to be a doctor someday, I said as calmly as I could, when a bee tears loose, he leaves his stinger behind. Also the sheath the stinger was in, which is a part of the bee, and he leaves his whole sack full of poison. And right then, I began to feel fine. I was a doctor now. I was going to perform an operation, and all the rest of the gang were just interns watching, and maybe taking orders from me to help me. Like this, I said, remembering how Dad had done it to three of the five stingers I'd been stung with a month ago, only three of them having been left in my flesh. I was going to use the knife blade to carefully scrape the stinger loose without any of the rest of the poison being squeezed out. I said, "All right, girl patient, we'll be through in just a minute." I got my left hand under her arm and with the knife blade loosened the stinger just like that. There it was, lying on the pink skin of the fast-swelling arm with part of the bee still fastened to it. I said to Dragonfly, "Now, I'll take the pliers." And with them, I picked up the stinger, holding it up for them all to see. Little Jim let out a gasp. No wonder you didn't want to use the pliers on it. Look at that little drop of poison on the end. Charlotte Ann had stopped crying and was watching now through her tears, like it was somebody else's arm that had been operated on. But I could tell there was still a lot of pain, and I wished I could find our cabinet key so I could get the ointment. It was Little Jim that came up with what sounded like a good idea. Remember, when we killed the old mother bear, we had her cub for a week. When he got stung all over his nose, he went down to the spring and made his own medicine out of clay and patted it on his nose. That, I thought, made sense. If a baby bear used a clay pack to take the pain and maybe even the swelling out of his bee stings, then why not us use clay for a baby human being? I said to my sister, "Here, kid. We'll make you some nice, clean, brown medicine out of clay from the very pretty butterfly puddle." But Kid had an idea of her own, like a lively nightcrawler wriggling out of a boy's hand to keep from being put on a fishhook. Charlotte Ann was out of my grasp and scooting like a scared squirrel for the grape arbor and Mom's flower pot table, with her doctor brother in fast pursuit. But a doctor in the middle of an operation can't let his patient get up and leave the surgery room, so I kept on giving chase and she kept on running. I'd have caught her in a few fast leaps if I hadn't stumbled over one of Mom's flower pots I'd been ordered to pick up and had forgotten to and had fallen head over heels. When I finally caught up to my patient, she was as far as the mailbox near the front gate. I quickly swooped her up and carried her wriggling and fussing back toward the outdoor operating room. We had to get a little clay pack on her bee sting. Had to. Listen, I tried to explain to her as we struggled along past the plum tree to where my five interns were waiting. I'm not going to hurt you. I'm trying to help you. But she couldn't be explained to, so I kept on carrying her 32 wriggling pounds until we got to the pump, where she did let me put cold water on her red arm. I said to her, see, I'm not going to hurt you. I'm going to put something that looks like cold black licorice candy on you. I winked to Portree, who had a small clay pack already made. He came up behind me, slipped it into my hand, and, well, that's when it happened. We were too close to the puddle, and Chardonnay had too good eyesight not to see. She probably saw more than she saw, not just a small, cool clay pack in a boy's hand, but herself getting a switching with a beet switch, which had happened once before some time ago when she had fallen into a puddle with a nice, clean, new dress. A switching from Mom, that is. Anyway, before I realized what was going on, she was out of my grasp again and starting to start toward the barnyard baseball diamond. Down she went, clean dress, hair ribbon, and all, into the puddle, the hat and veil getting there first and landing in the puddle with her. Oh, but that wasn't all that was going on. I heard from some direction or other the sound of a motor, looked up and out to the walnut tree just in time to see a long green car with two people in it stopping at the gate. I cried to all of us, my parents! My folks are home! As you can well imagine, my father wouldn't have a very hard time seeing a lot more than he saw. Right in front of his eyes was a bee hat lying on its crown in the butterfly puddle, a smoker on the pump platform, a broken flower pot on its side beside Mom's flower table, six boys' worried faces, and if he had looked beyond the chicken house, he might have seen an apiary gate wide open and several old hens gobbling up grains, greens, grubs, and grit on their way in. And also, right in front of his eyes was his own daughter standing crying with the front of her dress and her hands and knees spattered with mud. Right then there was plenty to hear. Charlotte Ann's worried sobbing, six boys trying to explain things, and my mother's astonished voice crying from the pump platform where all of a sudden she was, Bill Collins, what on earth is going on here? What have you boys been doing to that child? But nobody answered, not right then, because something else started to happen. Mom got a scared look on her face, and I heard her cry out, a circus! What's the matter? I quickly looked in the direction where our acrobat was standing under the grape arbor, and I saw him turn as pale as a ghost and start gasping for breath. He rasped, the bees! They stung me all over my shoulder and arms! And he doubled up then like he was in terrible pain in his stomach, and our curly-headed acrobat of a wonderful guy who had leaped over our board fence like a cowboy at a rodeo leaping from his horse to tie up a roped calf and had swooped up my sister and carried her to safety, spreading his arms out over her to protect her from getting stung, that wonderful, quick-thinking member of our gang slumped to the ground like a sack of wheat. And that was another that, a frightening that. It was enough to scare anybody who didn't know what to do half out of what few wits he might have had at the time. It was my dad, who was a bee handler and well-read on what to do in an emergency like that, who leaped into fast first-aid action. Mother! He, the new doctor who had taken over in a new and really serious case, ordered his nurse, now get the nebulizer, quick. Bill, you call Dr. Gordon. We've got a case of anaphylactic shock on our hands. I cut in to say to Mom, the medicine cabinet key's lost. I couldn't find it. But Mom was already on her way, digging into her handbag as she hurried up the board walk to the house. I didn't find out until afterward that they had taken the key to town with them to have another key made so in case one got lost, we'd have a spare. Mom was in and out of the house with a flurry of skirts, coming back to where we were with a nebulizer and a pillow, letting the screen door slam behind her. And the new doctor and the new nurse with six interns watching saw some of the finest skill in first aid anybody ever saw. It was then that I realized what thoughtful parents I really had. They not only knew what to do for anybody who went into a state of what Pop called anaphylactic shock from bee stings, but they also had emergency medication ready. In the nebulizer, which I noticed was like the one Dragonfly used sometimes when he had an asthma attack, it was a special medicine which I learned later and also learned how to spell was epinephrine. They quickly had Circus's head on the pillow in Mom's lap and were helping him inhale some of the fine fog that came out of the nebulizer every time Dad squeezed the bulb. It seemed like Dr. Gordon was a long time in coming, but in less than 10 minutes he came racing down the road in a cloud of dust. Circus was breathing better before the doctor with his bag came striding past the high swing at the walnut tree across the yard to where we were. He gave his patient some kind of shot in the arm, and then, while our acrobat, still as pale as a sick white cat, lay with his head on Mom's pillow in her lap, he started in treating 7 fast-swelling bee stings on Circus's arm and shoulders, the sting Circus had gotten instead of my wonderful little sister. When the doctor glanced down at his wristwatch, I noticed it was almost 4 o'clock. Dragonfly must have come too then, because I saw his scared, dragonfly-like eyes on the wristwatch too, and I knew he was seeing more than he was seeing. He was maybe thinking that if my folks had already come home from shopping, his might be home too, and he'd better get there in nothing flat to get his softball back up on top of the kitchen cabinet where it was supposed to have stayed for 2 days and hadn't. And if it had, we wouldn't have been playing ball with it. And I wouldn't have knocked a home run, the ball wouldn't have landed in the middle of a bee battle, and we wouldn't have had all the trouble we're in. Like a spindle-legged arrow, he was off across the yard toward the still-open gate, racing like a fox with a hound after it for the Gilbert house, Gilbert being his last name, just in case you might have forgotten. It seemed also to most of the rest of the gang that it was time for them to go home, too, which it was. The doctor himself decided to drive Circus home while Mom phoned his mother part of what had happened and to prepare her for the news and maybe keep her from getting some kind of shock when she saw the doctor driving into their place with her only son. In only a little while, the Collins family was alone, each one with his own thoughts, and mine especially being the kind that I get sometimes when I know I've done something wrong and can't be sure what until my folks tell me. It was like the quiet after a storm, and I could hardly believe my ears when I heard Mom say kindly to Charlotte Ann, "Well, come on, dear, we'll get cleaned up and your dress changed. You can wear your new pink dress the rest of the day." I started to explain. She got stung by a bee, and we were trying to give her first aid. I was going to put on a little clay from the puddle there, and...
2: "You accidentally put on too much?"
1: Dad asked. "That's it. It was an accident."
2: "I see also that you put a little first aid on my bee hat. Now, before you begin, I want to tell you that I'm going to believe everything you say and accept your story exactly as you tell it. A thing like this couldn't happen all by itself. You run and get the groceries first and carry them into the house."
1: "Do I have to take them in?"
2: "You do."
1: He opened the screen for me, and I went inside where Mom and Charlotte Ann were wishing there would be some kind of veil a boy could wear to keep from getting stung with what would probably be some very sharp words. It seemed like when I walked into our kitchen with the large grocery sacks in my arms that I expected a swarm of words to come flying at me from wherever Mom was. Instead, Mom wasn't even in the kitchen, but was in the bathroom with Charlotte Ann, and my sister was giggling like she was having the most fun a child could ever have. It seemed I ought to take advantage of Mom's good humor, which might not be so good if she happened to see or hear her son in the kitchen, so I very quietly set the grocery sacks on the table and crept like a striped caterpillar to the door and went out, shutting the kitchen door carefully. When I reached the iron pitcher pump, Dad was just closing the apiary gate. He turned and came towards me, carrying Charlotte Ann's freckle-faced doll. I began to explain. "I'm terribly sorry."
2: "That's all right. You don't have to apologize. Just tell the story as it happened."
1: His kind voice was like a boy's hand stroking a kitten, so it was easy for me to tell him everything you already know about the baseball game and how we were playing with Dragonfly's ball, which he wasn't supposed to have taken off the top of their kitchen cabinet for another day, and we had been right in the middle of a lot of fun when I knocked the home run. Dad cut in then to say,
2: "Home run? Hey, that's fine. Where'd the ball go? How far?"
1: "Well, that's when the trouble started. I knocked it all the way over the top of the chicken house, and it landed in the bee yard, whamming into one of the hives the war was on in, and because in a little while Dragonfly would have to go home and put the ball back where he wasn't supposed to have taken it from, somebody had to go in and get it. They called me Chicken, and I couldn't stand that, but I wouldn't have gone if I hadn't wanted to keep him from getting clobbered by his hot-tempered father. He has a very hot-tempered father."
2: "So you, decided to do your good turn for the day and help Roy deceive his parents?"
1: "No, sir. I knew it was wrong, but I still didn't want him to get the kind of licking his father gives. His father whips too hard." "Well, I was scared, and you know how scared I am of the bee yard, and that's why I borrowed your veil, and also why I left the gate open so I could get out in a hurry. I hadn't any sooner crept around to where I could get the ball than I heard and saw Charlotte Ann coming toward the open gate. I yelled for her to stay back, and she wouldn't, but came on, dragging her freckle-faced doll by the arm. Oh, that's when I forgot there were 70 bees all around my veil, as mad as hornets, and started toward her, yelling and ordering her to go back, and accidentally taking all those bees with me. And that's when Circus leaped like an antelope over the board fence and rushed across the bee yard, scooped Charlotte Ann up, and carried her out into the orchard and under the branches of the maiden blush apple tree. And that's how also he got stung 7 times on the arms and shoulders, and how come Charlotte Ann got stung only once? The bee that stung Charlotte Ann on the arm had left its stinger in, so I scraped it off with Poetry's knife, like you taught me how to. And when I couldn't find the medicine cabinet key, we decided to put clay on it so it wouldn't swell so much and would quit hurting. But Charlotte Ann remembered the switching Mom had given her for getting herself all splattered with mud, so, well, she tried to run away from the doctor. And the doctor ran after her and brought her back to the operating table, and then you came home. All this time, Dad and I had been standing under the crossbeam of the grape arbor, not more than 9 feet from the beech switch, which isn't a tool shed. And I had made the story a little longer, so in case there was a hot temper inside my father, he'd have a good chance to cool off a little while. And then Dad astonished me by saying,
2: "That, son, is a very satisfactory explanation. A little long, perhaps, but as I told you a while ago, I'm going to accept it. Now, I think we'd better get started on the rest of the garden before chore time. Did you find enough fish worms to go fishing?"
1: "What on earth?" I thought. "Aren't you going to give me a licking?" Dad pumped himself a drink of water and handed me one first.
2: "Now, why should I do that? Why punish a boy for thinking? You did just right, son. I'm proud of you. I'm not sure I could have done any better."
1: All of a sudden, it was a wonderful sunshiny afternoon, and my heart was as light as a feather in a whirlwind. I guess maybe there isn't anything in the world that feels better to a boy than when he and his father are forgiven to each other. And there's a twinkle in his eye like he likes you and thinks you're even better than you hope you are.
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0: In honor of his wife, Sheena, on her birthday, James Winfrey of Linton chose to share this day of broadcasting with you. We are so glad to have your help today, James. Thank you. Sheena, from blowing out the candles to taking the last bite of cake, have a delightful celebration today. God bless you.

I've been expecting you. I'm John Rhys Davies with Lamplighter Theatre. Welcome to Abingdon Falls. It won't take long till you see why people are drawn to this New England village, where neighbors visit and children play. It's a place of history, mystery, and new beginnings. But first, there's someone you need to meet and something you need to see. His name, Finian Jones. You might say he's a collector, but once you step inside his shop, you'll see he's much, much more. He's a collector of stories from rare books of times long past. So enjoy a cup of Finian's finest blends as he invites you to an unexpected journey, one you are about to experience.

0: Yes, yes, I understand. I'm glad to help. Oh, and here he comes now. All right. Yeah, I'll let you know how it goes. Thank you so much. Goodbye.
1: Hello, Jeremy. Your mother just called me on the duck here.
2: Hi, Mr. Finian.
0: Oh, rough day, I understand.
2: Terrible. Horrible. Just awful.
0: Well, any of those three would be enough. You know, I had a friend named Alexander who had a day like that. Why don't you pull up a chair and tell me all about it?
2: Well, it all started when my alarm clock went kaflooey. And I overslept, and my mom got mad at me. Then I missed the bus. Well, actually, I ran after the bus. And I tripped and fell and tore my new jacket, the one Mom just bought for me. And the big school kids were laughing at me. And then it got worser.
0: Got worser?
2: Worser.
0: I think the phrase is more worse.
2: But it was worser than more worse.
0: Oh, I see.
2: We had a pop quiz in math, and I flunked it. And then right before lunch, this bully kid comes up to me and slams me against the lockers. Just for fun. And the teachers blame me for starting a fight.
0: Oh, Jeremy.
2: But then came the worstest worse of all. More worse than all the other worses. Mom says we're gonna move in 3 weeks. Again. I'm gonna have to say goodbye to my best friend, Jordan. And I'll probably never see him again.
0: Wow, that is worse, huh?
2: So Mom says you're supposed to make me feel better.
0: Well, actually, I'm supposed to help you see better.
2: What?
0: Come with me. Now, please note the sign to your right. Up, up, up.
2: Danger. Unavoidable turbulence mixed with unexpected showers of blessings ahead. What does that mean?
0: Let's find out. You know what to do.
2: Open the door?
0: Be my guest.
2: Wow. I'm gonna miss this place. I love the Exploratorium.
0: And yet you've only seen a tiny fraction so far. This time, my friend, I am taking you to the very top.
2: Really? Are we taking Rolo?
0: Oh, no, no, no. Rolo doesn't go this high, so we're taking that.
2: Oh, the elevator.
0: Oh, that, my friend Jeremy, is no elevator. An elevator goes up and down. Boring. This is the Everylator. It goes every way you wish. Up and down and left and right and in parabolic circles when it's showing off and getting fancy. Come on, right this way.
2: It looks just like one of those antique elevators.
0: Complete with an antique operator.
3: I heard that.
0: One with very sharp ears. Jeremy, meet Mr. Jerry Rigsby, my extraordinary engineer and faithful friend. He is the one who invented Rolo, the Everylator, and many, many other amazer-terrifical things.
2: Wow, really?
3: Don't let him fool you, Jeremy. I'm retired. Which means I'm tired all over again.
0: Don't let him fool you, Jeremy. He's as fit as a fiddle, and you know how fit those fiddles can get.
3: You give me fits. It's more like it. So are you going to pummel the kid with witty sayings, or you going to take a ride?
0: Pummel ride. Let's go with a ride. 8th floor west, please.
3: 8th floor west. All aboard.
2: But I thought there were only 7 floors.
0: 7 floors indeed, and 1 roof.
2: Oh, I've always wondered what that big dome thing was up there.
0: Well, let's find out, shall we?
3: Strap on your safety harness, Jeremy.
2: Safety harness?
3: Well, like Finian told you, this is no ordinary elevator. Ever seen an elevator with a steering wheel?
2: No.
3: Hang on. Altimeter, 1200. Longitude, 54 degrees. Latitude, 121 degrees. Horizontal axis, vertical. Cleared for takeoff. And here we go.
0: Oh, that's the Everylator accelerator lever, which means...
3: Approaching rest station.
2: Are we there?
0: Oh, no. That was just the lateral direction.
2: Lateral?
3: On up. Eight more.
0: Oh, Jeremy. Are you still with us?
2: I'm okay.
0: Oh, yes, you are. Well, you think you're breathless now. Wait till you see what's next. Oh, thank you, Master Rigsby.
3: You got it. This is Everlator 21627, taxiing off Victor Heights.
2: Wow, you can see all of Abington Falls from up here. There's the park and Lily Lake. And there's my house.
0: Yes, it is. Now, about this giant dome you were inquiring about, what do you think might be inside?
2: I don't know.
0: The universe, my friend.
2: Huh?
0: after you.
2: Thanks.
0: Now, I'll shut the door and let your eyes get used to the nighttime. Look up.
2: Whoa, stars. Millions and millions of stars.
0: Welcome to the Universitarium.
2: Kind of like the planetarium?
0: Oh, much, much more. Yes, every exploratorium should have a Universitarium.
2: Whoa, was that a shooting star?
0: Otherwise known as a meteorite, yes it was. You are looking at a perfect replica of the night sky over Abington Falls.
2: It's...
0: I know. Those were my words exactly. Whenever I'm having a terrible, horrible, awful, worse a day like you, this is the place that I come to. When my little world seems out of control at times, I just look up. And I remember that God has a much, much bigger plan than I can ever ask, or think, or imagine. God makes all things work together for good, from infinitesimal electrons to giant stars 800 times bigger than our sun.
2: Whoa.
0: May I please borrow a hair, if you don't mind?
2: Ow!
0: Take a look. The same God who created all those stars and worlds above you is the same God who knows exactly how many hairs you have on your head.
2: Ow. Minus one.
0: Indeed. Thank you. Now, this way, please. I just happen to have a reading lamp over here. Excuse me. Hello, Jerry. Come in. Please send up the package.
4: Coming your way.
2: What package?
0: Something, well, unexpected. And here we are.
2: You want me to read something?
0: Well, not just something, not just anything, but definitely everything you could expect out of a good book.
2: The Unexpected Guests and Other Tales.
0: It's a collection, 3 stories. But God used the first one to help open my eyes. And maybe it'll open yours as well. Enjoy. We can talk about it later. Under the stars. Bye for now.
2: Bye. The Unexpected Return. Chapter 1. In those unhappy days for France, when its old monarchy had been overthrown and many noble families cast into the depths of misery, there lived on that side of the Rhine a family by the name Erlo.
5: Who is that? Are you expecting anyone?
6: Well, I don't think so. Hide! Go! Who is there?
7: It is me, Jacques.
6: Sir Jacques? Oh, Jacques. What are you doing here?
5: It is so good to see you, Sir Jacques.
8: Hello, Genevieve.
6: Well, why did you come here?
8: It is Thursday, Alexis. I brought you some food.
6: Oh, are you mad? There are people 100 feet from this spot who would murder you on sight.
8: I am not their enemy. I bring food. They can have some if they like.
6: Oh, don't be silly. How did you travel?
8: I walked.
6: Alone?
8: Of course.
6: Ooh, I'm surprised you made it this far. You know that my people hate your people. They believe the rich like you are the reason why they're poor.
8: It's not quite as simple as that.
6: I know, but in the middle of a revolution, it's hard to find rational minds. These are people who have nothing, so they have nothing to lose by killing you.
8: Why me? I'm not a member of the government.
6: No, but you look like them.
8: I should wear a different hat then?
6: How could you be so casual?
8: I am just as horrified by the unrest as you are, but God knows that the poor still need to eat, even in the middle of the unrest. I will not stop doing God's will simply because it is dangerous.
5: Thank you for the food, Jacques. The bread, the cheese, the fruit. You're so generous.
8: You're welcome, Genevieve.
5: We will pray for your safety.
8: I should be going.
6: Wait. Go through the alley in the back and climb into the cart. There's a canvas you can hide under. Then I'll take you back to your home.
8: Thank you.

0: So here, the king orders Jeremiah to be arrested. This was one of the many times when Jeremiah could have lost faith. But does anyone remember what God said to him? You're all very quiet this evening. Charles, you're usually asking all the questions.
1: I'm sorry, Father, but it's a little hard to concentrate on the lesson tonight.
0: Yes, it is.
1: Even Pepin senses the danger. He never sounds like this.
2: Poor Pepin.
3: Oh, Lena, you don't look like you're getting any better. Richard?
4: Yes, my lady?
3: Would you go to the well and get Lena some fresh, cool water, please?
4: Yes, my lady.
1: When is the fighting going to end, Father?
0: I don't know, son.
2: It sounds like they're getting closer.
1: And growing in number. I fear the National Guard won't be able to hold them off much longer.
0: Our hope is not in the National Guard. Our protection is in the hands of the Lord. He is our stronghold, our refuge, and our salvation. From violent men, he rescues us. We must continue to pray.
3: Yes, pray.
0: Our Heavenly Father, we beseech you to place your hand of protection over us. We do not trust in the power of man, but in your protection. May restraint and civility prevail during this dreadful time in our country's history. We pray for France and all its...
5: Seize the Baron! Out of the way, madam!
6: Come with us, monsieur.
7: Where am I going?
6: Prison.
3: No!
7: So, the National Guard has joined the revolution.
5: King Louis doesn't deserve our protection anymore. Come on!
3: Don't take him!
6: Get out of the way, woman!
3: Please! Please don't take him, please!
5: Woman, if you don't want your children to be orphans, I would suggest you stand back.
6: Isabel.
5: There are 15 soldiers outside your property who've been instructed to kill anyone who offers up resistance. If I were you, madam, I wouldn't leave the house.
3: No! Husband!
4: Lady Isabel, I heard the commotion. What happened?
3: They've taken him, Richard! They took Jacques!
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2: What are they going to do to Daddy?
3: Oh, Lena, come here. There's no need to worry.
1: Why did they take him?
3: I don't know, Charles.
1: We have to rescue him. We have to go now.
4: Charles, they are trained soldiers. They wouldn't hesitate to shoot even a boy of your age.
1: Richard, we cannot simply sit here and do nothing.
4: I know what your father would do if you had been the one taken.
1: What?
4: He would pray.
1: Fine, but we still need to do something.
4: Prayer is more powerful than anything we can do.
1: Yes.
4: Yes, God wants us to be willing to act on His behalf. But our first action should always be to pray.
2: What's going to happen to Daddy?
3: Children, would you leave Richard and me alone for a few minutes, please?
2: I don't want to be alone.
3: Go together into the next room. Go and pray now.
2: Yes, Mother.
1: Yes, Mother.
3: Oh, I don't think I can sit here and do nothing either, Richard.
4: But there is nothing we can do, my lady.
3: Jacques is not even a royalist. He is more a friend of the peasant than he is of the king.
4: I know that. But it'll be difficult to convince the rebels to ignore this ivory tower in which you live.
3: I will go to Alexis and Genevieve. Or Nicholas, or Pierre. Jacques has given all of them food or money throughout the years whenever they had need. And they know him. They can convince their friends not to harm my husband.
4: Those people have no authority within the ranks of the revolutionaries.
3: This is anarchy.
4: That is why I believe it would be best if we stay here.
3: Why are you trying to convince me not to save my husband?
4: Because it is too dangerous.
3: If your Amelia was in danger, is there anything I could say to hold you back from rescuing her?
4: No, my lady.
3: Please, take care of my children while I'm gone.
4: Why don't you let me go?
3: No, I know Alexis and Genevieve.
4: My brother is a revolutionary. Perhaps I can convince him.
3: Your brother is a fanatic. I'm sorry.
4: No, you're right. It would be difficult to reason with him. Go, I'll take care of the children.
3: Thank you.
10: Genevieve! Alexis!
1: Lady Isabel, what are you doing here?
3: They have taken Jacques. Is Alexis here?
1: No, he's out fighting. Do you know how dangerous it...
3: He's been thrown into prison. Can Alexis convince his people to free him?
1: Alexis has no voice in the revolt.
3: Well, then who does? Genevieve, can you help me in any way?
11: Open the door.
1: Hide, Isabel.
11: Now.
1: Hello, sir.
11: I saw a woman on a horse come to the back of your house.
1: A woman?
11: Where is she?
3: It was me.
11: Who are you?
1: She and her husband have helped us and many others. Leave her alone.
11: You're married to that wealthy baron, aren't you?
3: Yes. My name is Isabel, and my husband Jacques has just been thrown into prison.
11: A royalist?
3: No, he's not. In fact, he has been a friend to the poor for many years. He's bought food.
11: Is he fighting in our army?
3: No.
11: Then he is our enemy.
3: He is not. He simply does not think the answer to our problems is senseless killing.
11: Senseless?
3: Your cause is no longer just. You have become barbarians.
1: Isabel, stop.
3: You have turned your hatred for the king into a hatred for everyone. Why would you imprison an innocent man?
11: Hold your tongue.
1: Leave her alone. She is distraught.
11: Taking your horse.
3: No.
11: Perhaps the walk home will help you regain your senses.
1: Oh. He's right. You should get home.
3: I have to help Jacques.
1: You can't. Isabel, go home.
3: Not without my husband.
1: Stop trying to change the things that you have no control over. Start doing the things you can do. Like being a mother.
3: Children? Charles? Nina? Oh, no. The soldiers have been here. Richard!
12: Stand back.
3: What have you done with my children?
12: You need to leave this house now.
3: This is my home.
12: Not anymore. We're seizing it as our headquarters.
3: Where are my children?
12: I have seen no children.
3: What have you done with them?
12: They are not here. Now go.
3: Richard! Where are you? Oh, there is Dominic. Dominic!
13: Your ladyship.
3: Dominic, what happened?
13: The soldiers broke in and plundered everything. They said something about a traitor.
3: But where are my children?
13: Richard escaped with them just before the soldiers broke in.
3: But where do they go?
13: Probably to his home. I would take you there, but...
3: That is all right. No, I understand.
13: Be careful, my lady. The rebels are becoming less and less particular about whom they kill.
3: Thank you, Dombey. Take care of yourself.
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4: So what's wrong with her, Doctor?
15: I think Lena's sickness is more than physical.
4: Yes, I suspected as much. The poor girl is frightened out of her mind.
15: Yes, she needs rest and medicine.
4: I will pay whatever it costs.
15: I know this is difficult under the circumstances, Richard, but you must keep Lena calm. The excitement is too much for her. I fear for her life.
4: I will do my best. Amelia, how is Lena now?
1: She's asleep.
4: Good.
1: Is she getting worse?
15: Your sister is going to be fine, Charles. She simply needs rest.
1: I don't know how she can sleep with all that is happening. Shouldn't we be searching for Mother?
16: Charles, it would be very dangerous for any of us to wander outside these walls. The most important thing we can do right now is pray.
1: Yes, pray. That seems to be the only thing we can ever do.
4: Who is it?
10: Isabel!
1: Mother! Charles!
4: My lady, your children are here and unharmed.
16: Oh, thank you, God! Where is my girl?
4: She's in the other room. She's not well.
16: Take me to her. She needs rest, Lady Isabel.
1: Where were you, Mother?
16: I couldn't find anyone who could help me. Richard, you must go to your brother for help.
4: You said it yourself. He will not help us.
16: You must try.
4: Lady Isabel, I need to speak with you in private.
16: Yes, of course.
4: What did you say to the soldiers?
16: I begged them for my husband's life.
4: What else did you say?
16: I don't remember.
4: When the soldiers broke into your house, I hid with the children behind the false wall in the kitchen. I overheard them talking to each other.
16: Well, what did they say?
4: They spoke of you, how you called the rebels senseless and barbaric.
16: I may have said that, yes.
4: Your incendiary words have travelled through the rebel ranks. I am sure they want to capture you and put you into prison as well.
16: But I'm a woman. I thought that...
4: There is no code of honour with these people. They will kill anyone, and for lesser reasons than the words you have spoken against them.
16: So what should I do? Hide here?
4: They will search here. You must flee.
16: Where?
4: Out of France. To Swavia.
16: I know no one in Swavia.
4: It's the safest place. This violence will soon spread far and wide throughout our country.
16: I cannot go without my children.
4: Take Charles.
16: What about Lena?
4: Lena must stay here.
16: What?
4: She is too sick for the trip.
16: I cannot leave her behind.
4: Doctor, would you come here, please?
15: Yes, Richard.
4: Lady Isabel has to leave France. Would you explain why it would not be safe for Lena to travel?
15: Lady Isabel, I'm sorry. It would be very dangerous to take her.
16: Why?
15: The trip would weaken her. It will be cold, damp, and she has not done well with the trauma of the last few days. Any more distress and she... Well, let's just say that if you desire for her to get better, she should not be moved.
16: Are you saying that she could...
15: Yes, it could easily kill her.
16: I won't go without her. I will stay here in hiding.
4: That would put everyone in danger. They will find you and they will imprison my family for hiding you. You must go.
16: Oh, my baby girl.
4: You need to leave now.
16: All right. Charles?
1: Yes, Mother?
16: We have to go.
1: Where?
16: Somewhere else. We need to get away from the fighting.
1: What about Father?
4: I will do everything I can to rescue him, Charles. But your mother is right. You need to go where it's safe.
1: Can I bring Pepin?
16: Your bird?
1: Yes. We brought him with us. I can take him. I can carry him in my pocket. Please, Mother.
16: Yes.
3: bring Pepin, but we need to leave now.
1: I'll wake up Lena.
3: We can't take your sister.
1: What?
3: She's too sick.
16: We'll look after her.
4: Yes, of course.
3: Oh, thank you. Thank you, Amelia. I will kiss her goodbye, and then we must be off.
4: They're here.
3: Oh, they're coming for us?
4: Yes, Isabel, run out the back. Go to the fisherman's wharf at the right. I will meet you there.
1: Mother?
3: Oh, my little Lena.
4: No time. Go.
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4: Row as fast as you can until you get to the other side of the river. Once there, the fog will keep you hidden.
1: You're leaving? But Richard...
4: Please, my lady, go!
1: As fast as you could row, Charles.
5: Over there! It's her!
4: I need a disguise.
16: A very ominous request.
4: I must try to rescue him.
16: From prison? You could be killed.
8: I'm your host, John Rhys-Davies. 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
0: In honor of his wife, Sheena, on her birthday, James Winfrey of Linton chose to share this day of broadcasting with you. We are so glad to have your help today, James. Thank you. Sheena, from blowing out the candles to taking the last bite of cake, have a delightful celebration today. God bless you. Stay tuned now for the next exciting chapter from the Bible in Living Sound.
2: The wise men from the east, looking for the newborn Messiah, were disappointed at the indifference of the Jewish leaders in Jerusalem. At Bethlehem, they found the babe in lowly surroundings. No royal guards were near to protect the infant king. None of the world's honored were in attendance. His parents, poor, self-educated peasants, were his only guardians. Even so, when the wise men saw the child, they recognized the presence of divinity and fell down and worshipped him. They gave their hearts to him as their savior, and then poured out their gifts of gold and frankincense and myrrh.
3: We found him. Of lowly estate here, but honored in heaven. Our long search is ended, our mission accomplished. Let us now return to our own land.
4: And don't forget that we must go back by way of Jerusalem and inform King Herod where Christ the Savior is.
3: We'll get a night's sleep and start early in the morning. Agreed?
5: Captain! Any word yet from those men from the east who went to Bethlehem to look for an infant king?
6: No, your majesty. Not a word or a sign of them.
5: Let me know the instant you hear anything. Captain! Captain!
6: Yes, your majesty.
5: Why haven't you let me know about those men from the east?
6: There was nothing to report, your majesty.
5: But it's been days and days. It's certainly days. Captain, get a court scribe immediately.
6: Yes, your majesty.
7: Long live the king.
5: You were present when those men from the east were here, weren't you?
7: Yes, your majesty.
5: And when I talked to the priests and rulers, you were present then, weren't you?
7: I was, your majesty.
5: Those men from the east have not been here yet.
7: I know, your majesty.
5: What do you know about this whole affair?
7: Well, think. Your majesty, I am of the opinion that all of them have been rather untruthful about it.
5: I thought so. Those priests avoided answering questions regarding the newborn king. They knew more than they admitted. And those men from the east, too. They've gone home by another way. I'm sure of it.
7: So am I, Your Majesty.
5: But how did they know I was suspicious in the first place? I was very careful to let no one know how I felt about a new king born in Israel.
7: There can have been but one way, Your Majesty. They were warned.
5: Warned? By whom?
7: I can only guess at the answer to that, Your Majesty. But I think my guess would be fairly accurate.
5: Is there a traitor in my court?
7: I doubt it, Your Majesty.
5: Then who did warn them?
7: Their God, Your Majesty.
5: Their God?
7: Israelite history records many, many instances where their God has actually helped and rescued them. Under Moses, their God led Israel's escape from Pharaoh of Egypt. Their God parted the waters of the Red Sea so that they could cross on dry land and elude Pharaoh's pursuing soldiers. At the foot of Mount Sinai, their God...
5: That's enough. That's enough. I'll take your word for it. Just tell me one thing. How could their God know what I was intending to do? And how could he, or any god for that matter, warn them?
7: In the past, Your Majesty, their god has done it in many ways. By dreams, visions, angels, miracles...
5: Well, I'm not going to let them get away with it, god or no god. I tried to be crafty. That failed, all right? Now I'll use force.
7: Force succeeds where all else fails.
5: First, send a swift runner to Bethlehem and find out what became of those men from the east. It's only a few miles, so we should be back here yet today.
7: Yes, Your Majesty.
4: Long live the king. Long
5: live... What about that runner?
7: He's back, Your Majesty. Those men from the east left Bethlehem secretly by another route.
5: Just as I thought. Summon the captain of my guards at once. Captain, take a regiment of your men and go to Bethlehem immediately. You will kill every male child up to the age of 2. None are to escape, or you will lose your life. Understand?
6: Indeed I do, Your Majesty.
5: There'll be no babe in Bethlehem that'll grow up to be king on my throne.
2: Soon the quiet town of Bethlehem was weeping and wailing at the cruel spectacle of every male child under 2 years of age being put to death by Herod's soldiers. In the desert wastes to the south, a quiet scene was taking place.
8: Is Jesus still asleep, Mary?
9: Yes.
8: Perhaps we'd better wait a little before continuing our journey.
9: Why must we travel by night?
8: For greater security, my dear. The angel said that Herod would seek to kill little Jesus.
9: I marvel at the indifference, the cruelty, and the apathy of mankind to Jesus, the Son of God. They are actually rejecting him, not receiving him at all. I wonder what lies ahead for my wonderful, sweet Jesus. How long are we to remain in Egypt?
8: Until the angel bids us to return to Judea. Thanks to the wise men's gifts of gold and precious ointments that can be sold, we have enough wealth for quite a lengthy stay in Egypt, if necessary.
9: Little Jesus is the Son of God, yet he has no home. I cannot understand this. Yet, I know God has some reason for it.
8: It's completely dark now, Mary. We'd better be on our way again.
2: After a period of time, an angel appeared to Joseph in Egypt.
10: Arise, Joseph, and take the young child and his mother and go back to the land of Israel. For Herod is dead, he who sought the young child's life.
2: And Joseph arose and took the young child and his mother and started home to the land of Israel.

0: Just think, Mary. The children of Israel, fleeing from Egypt, passed through the wilderness too.
1: They probably walked over the same kind of ground, stumbled over the same kind of rocks.
0: Their escape from the Pharaoh and our return to Judea are both miracles. Angels appeared to Moses. An angel appeared to us.
1: Where are we going? To Nazareth?
0: Jesus is an heir of David. He is to become king of Israel. So maybe he should grow up in Bethlehem, the hometown of David.
1: Bethlehem is a small town, Joseph. Do you think you can find work there?
0: Good carpenters can always find work.
1: You are a good carpenter, Joseph.
0: And I'm going to teach Jesus to be a good carpenter, too.
1: Jesus, a carpenter? Well, he has a more important role to fulfill. King of Israel.
0: And in the meantime, he has to be a child, grow up, learn to work and be useful. Work and responsibility are a blessing, and only the diligent worker can find true joy and happiness.
1: You're right, of course. As his parents, we must teach Jesus to be faithful in all phases of life. We'll need help, Joseph. Divine help.
0: Well, Mary, we've crossed into Judea. A few more days and we'll be in Bethlehem. Home. Oh, there's no place like home.
1: Except when you're worried.
0: You're worried? About what, Mary?
1: Well, this may sound silly to you, but I'm fearful for little Jesus' life.
0: But the king is dead.
1: King Herod, yes. But someone is king. Who? If it is one of Herod's sons, he might try to have Jesus killed.
0: Perhaps we'd better stop at the first village and find out who is the present king and all that has happened in Judea since we went to Egypt. Would that make you feel better?
1: Yes. And thank you, Joseph.
2: King Herod dead? Yes, quite some time ago. No loss to anyone, if you ask me. There was a cruel king, if ever there was one. He must have killed more than a dozen of his own family, including wives and grandmothers, and how many more no one knows. But the cruelest thing he ever did was kill, actually kill, every male baby 2 years and under in the town of Bethlehem.
0: Who is king now?
2: Well, you look like an Israelite. How is it that you don't know these things about your own land?
0: I've been in Egypt.
2: Ah, well, Herod's son Archelaus rules in Judea. He takes after his father. Already he had slaughtered thousands of Israelites in a tumult at Jerusalem. His extreme cruelty and heavy taxation make him hated even more than Herod was, if that's possible.
0: Thank you. Thank you very kindly.
1: If it's not safe to go to Bethlehem, where will we go, Joseph?
0: I wish I knew, Mary.
1: There is always one answer to every problem. God.
0: I've been praying about it. Ever since I learned that the cruel Archelaus is king.
1: Then don't worry about it, Joseph. God told us to go to Egypt, and then he told us to come back to Judea. So we should cast our perplexity and burden on him. God will take care of us.
0: But first, we must do all we can. Then God will take over.
3: That night, as Joseph, Mary, and little Jesus slept, Joseph had a dream.
4: Behold, Joseph, thy prayer has been heard, and I am come to direct thee and thy wife and Jesus the Savior to a place of safety. Return thou to thy former home in Nazareth, for there the Savior will grow safely into manhood.
3: In Nazareth, Mary took up the duties of a wife and mother, establishing a home where love and respect and harmony abounded. Joseph opened a carpenter shop. Weeks and months and years pass. The baby Jesus grew into the boy Jesus. With deep interest, the mother of Jesus watched the unfolding of his powers and endeavored, prayerfully, to strengthen the impress of perfection upon his character. With earnestness, she sought to encourage that bright, receptive mind by teaching him the scriptures.
1: In the beginning, God created the earth and all that in it is. For 6 days he spoke, and it took place. Then on the seventh day he rested. First Adam was created,

0: Then it was that the Creator promised that he would send a Redeemer to save the world from sin that Adam had brought into the world. You're old enough now, Jesus, to understand a little of what I mean when I say that finally the people became so wicked that God had to destroy them. He raised up Noah, who preached a coming flood and a way of salvation from that flood. But the people rejected his message, and only 8 people were saved in the ark. You are almost 12 years old now, Jesus, and I suppose you understand Holy Scripture and nature as well as most grown-ups, or better. And I think you understand that you are the fulfillment of prophecy concerning the coming Messiah and the responsibility to God and man that is yours.
1: I think everyone is born into this world with a mission that only he can fulfill. Whatever my mission is, I shall do my best with the help of heaven to fulfill it.
0: Each of us has a special mission, I agree. But Jesus, don't forget that everyone is born to be a blessing to others and to the world.
2: His cheerfulness and tact, his patience and faithfulness in all things brought upon Jesus the jealousy of his brothers.
3: But Father, why do you make Jesus do that? Why didn't he yesterday?
4: Jesus does more than his share of the work.
3: Where is he now?
5: I'll tell you. He's off somewhere in the woods or the hillsides.
3: Or down by the creek.
5: Doing what?
3: He says he's studying nature and the wonders of God's handiwork. But actually, he goes off like that to get out of work.
4: Son, be careful what you say. You know very well that Jesus does much more than his share of the work without a single complaint.
3: Aw, he thinks he can do anything. Thinks he's better than the rest of us.
4: Son, stop that this instant. Jesus is a strong, healthy, faithful, good child. Kind to you as he is to everyone. If you talk about him once again or complain, I shall have to punish you.
3: Yes, sir.
2: The wickedness of the inhabitants of Nazareth and the low estimate in which they were generally held is shown by Nathanael's question, "Can there any good thing come out of Nazareth?" Yet among all this evil and wickedness, Jesus grew in wisdom and stature and increased in favor with God.

0: Mother, what is Jerusalem like?
1: You'll soon be there and see for yourself, Jesus, my son.
0: Someone told me it was hilly and strewn with rocks.
1: It is a rough and rugged place. Herod's palace is built on the top of a hill, while the temple is built on a flat place between Herod's palace and the Kidron Valley. There are a number of sheer cliffs and a lot of rough, stony ground.
0: I can hardly wait to see it.
1: It might be better, Jesus, my son, were you to think on the reason we are going to Jerusalem, rather than what the city looks like.
0: I have thought a lot about it, Mother. We are going to the Passover feast. It commemorates the experience of the children of Israel as they waited for word from Pharaoh that they could leave Egypt.
1: Why are we taking you with us this particular year?
0: I am 12 years old now, and every Israelite male child at the age of 12 is taken to Jerusalem to participate in the Passover as a sign that he is leaving childhood and entering young manhood.
1: You learn your lessons well.
0: Mother, I'm quite sure that the Passover means more than just a commemoration of something that happened centuries ago.
1: Well, what do you mean, my son?
0: The slain Passover lamb represents a slain Savior.
1: Slain? But the Savior is to free us.
0: Doesn't Isaiah say, "He was wounded for our transgressions. He was bruised for our iniquities."
1: But to be slain? Sometimes, Jesus, I don't understand you, or your actions, or your thinking. You are an Israelite and should conform to the customs of the Israelites.
0: First of all, Mother, I must conform to the will of God. I must know His will and do His biddings.
2: The journey from Galilee took several days. The travelers united in large companies for companionship and protection. All along the way were spots memorable in the history of Israel. And as the towers of Jerusalem came into view, every voice joined in the triumphant strain.

0: There now. We're ready for the festivities.
1: Oh, we have no water, Joseph.
0: Oh, I forgot that. Jesus, take this vessel and go to the pool of Siloam and get drinking water. I'll go to the pool of Bethesda and get water for other purposes.
2: Where is the pool of Siloam, Father?
0: That wall there is the wall built in Solomon's time. That gate is the fish gate. Go through it, then south past the temple to the Tower of the Furnaces. It's at the turning of the broad wall. Follow that wall south past Millo. Continue south along that wall until you come to the wall of the original city of David. You can tell that wall it's older and in disrepair. Where that wall turns eastward is the pool. Crowds will be there. You can't miss it.
1: Don't take too long, son. We don't want to be late to the opening services.
2: I'll run, Mother.
1: No need to do that. It's an hour or so yet before the Paschal services, so take it easy. Look around. Just don't take too long.
2: I won't, Mother. Oh, Mother, Jerusalem is beautiful. I didn't realize people lived in such large and pretty houses. And the gates and walls are almost unbelievable. I did not get to see the marketplace, but I did see things for sale inside of buildings and out. All manner of things.
1: We'll talk about Jerusalem later, son. Right now we've got to go or we'll be late.
2: We must not be late, Mother. Going to the temple and Passover is the reason we are here. Where's Father?
1: Talking to a friend. Joseph! Joseph! We're ready to go.
3: Joseph and Mary and Jesus made their way, along with great crowds of people, to the court of the temple, where stood the altar of burnt offerings. Jesus witnessed for the first time the white-robed priests performing their solemn ministry.
4: O Lord, God of Moses and Jacob, as thou hast commanded, so do we this 14th day of the second month. We keep thy appointed Passover, at even we shall keep it according to all the rites of it, and according to all the ceremonies thereof shall we keep it.
3: Jesus beheld the bleeding lamb upon the altar of sacrifice. With the worshippers, he bowed in prayer, while the cloud of incense ascended before God.
4: Forgive, O Lord, the sins of thy people. Forgive, O Lord, the sins of thy people. Accept our offering, O Lord, and give unto us peace and blessing.
5: Accept our offering, O Lord, and give unto us peace and blessing.
3: Day after day, Jesus witnessed the impressive rites of the services. Day by day, he saw their meaning more clearly. Each act seemed to be bound up with his own life. New impulses were awakening within him. Silent and absorbed, he seemed to be studying out a great problem.
1: Son, you seem sober, absorbed in deep thought. Is there anything wrong?
2: No, Mother. The mystery of my mission is beginning to open up before me.
1: That is one reason your father, Joseph, and I wished so much to bring you to Jerusalem, so you could come in direct contact with the great teachers in Israel. We hope that you will be led to reverence the learned rabbis and give more diligent heed to their requirements.
2: God has been teaching me in the temple services. That which I receive from God, I shall begin at once to impart to others.
6: That concludes today's exciting adventure. 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
0: In honor of his wife, Sheena, on her birthday, James Winfrey of Linton chose to share this day of broadcasting with you. We are so glad to have your help today, James. Thank you. Sheena, from blowing out the candles to taking the last bite of cake, have a delightful celebration today. God bless you.

0: Once again, we say welcome aboard. It's good to be with you at this time. Brother Mon, speaking a program here called The Mariner's Call. Hey, what a blessing it is for this old mariner to be in your home or your car, your office, maybe even your boat. That would be a delight to me to be with you at this time. God bless you for just being there. The book of Psalms, Psalm chapter 37. Here's an entire chapter by David. And David's basically talking about some benefits in knowing God. You know, sometimes God's people, we should be ashamed of ourselves. Sometimes our head is hanging down. Sometimes we're discouraged, we're defeated without understanding what the Bible says about us. And these things we need to accept by faith as being true. Some benefits in knowing God. You know, I would say that I know that there are people listening. As far as your eternal destiny is concerned, that hadn't been settled. You hadn't taken care of that. God's Son has worked on his end to provide a perfect salvation, my friend. And he's sort of, you know, the ball is cast into the lap of sinners today. And, we think about being unsaved, about what is going to happen, what is true of you versus what is true of the saved. You know, what person in their right mind would not want Jesus Christ as their personal Savior? What person in their right mind would want religion versus the Lord Jesus Christ? I want to just spend their life trying to do good works versus trusting what Jesus Christ has done. Some benefits of knowing God. Psalm chapter 37. We're looking at some verses here. Once again, thank you for being there. If whoever can help you, be sure you can correspond with us. If you have access to a keyboard, that old computer is just FOMM, on the World Wide Web, FOMM.org. They'll bring directly to us here at Fishers of Men Ministries International. And then also, if you'd like to write to us, if you'll call the station, they'll give you an address whereby you can correspond with us. Thank you for writing to us. I love those emails, but oh, a personal letter. What a blessing to hear from some of you. Promise to get back to you ASAP. Psalm chapter 37. David is saying this throughout the chapter. If you'll trust in the Lord and do good, verse 3. If you'll delight yourself in the Lord, verse 5. If you'll commit your way into the Lord, there are a lot of things that are here for you. For God's child, some benefits in knowing God. Let's go ahead and get into one. Verse 39, all the way down to the end of the chapter. Psalm chapter 37, verse 39. It says, but the salvation of the righteous is of the Lord. He is their strength in the time of trouble. How did you get that? He is their strength in the time of trouble. There is no way to stay strong in this age, my friend, without the power of God. Isn't it good to know the arm of flesh would fail you? I've been to the point whereby, as a young Christian, I'd say, I just can't go any further. I don't have the strength to go any further. And then to understand there is a source of strength and power that I had never tapped into. Now that I belong to the Lord Jesus Christ, I have God's Spirit on the inside of me, you know. God's Spirit, you know. The source of God's power, you know. Be strong in the Lord and the power of His might. My friend, with God's strength, you will not fail. Have you found God's strength? How did people in the Bible make it through all the difficulties and the problems they had? We think about even David from his childhood. And then, my friend, his family life. And then the time as king. And just the turmoil and the problems that he had. How did he do it? He said, God is my strength. Shame on you for depending on the arm of flesh. Trust God's arm of strength. If you're listening today and you without Christ, you have no strength. The Bible says that. In the book of Romans, Romans chapter 8. We're without strength. But God can give you His strength. Once again, I can be strong in the Lord, the power of His might. Some benefits of being a Christian. I have His strength. Not only do I have His strength, but I have His support. You said, what do you mean? Support in the sense of supply. Psalm chapter 37, verse 25. It says, I have been young and now am old. Yet have I not seen the righteous forsaken, nor his seed begging bread. What is that? God has promised us a supply. We think about hardships. I'll be honest, in the country I live in now, there are multitudes of millions of people who've lost their job. As far as hardship, it's there. What has God promised in hardship for his kids? He's promised a supply. David said, I tell you what, I've been young, been old. I've never seen God's people. We think about, he talks about the righteous. I've never seen them forsaken. God will not forsake his children. I'll be honest with you, I have three children. And of those three children, if I knew that they were hungry, I would be quick to their side, whether they was doing right or not doing right. Those are my kids. I would see to it that they had a supply. You think God's not going to do the same for you? Now, I'm not saying you're going to eat like a king. I'm not saying as far as your wealth is concerned, you're going to have wealth, my friend, as a rich man. But God is going to take care. Trust God to give you that supply. He says, he'll take care of us even in times of famine, verse 13 and verse 19. Not only that, I like verse 23. God's my strength. God's my support. Verse 23, the steps of a good man are ordered by the Lord, and he delighteth in his way. What? The steps of a good man are ordered by the Lord. Our goodness is the goodness that God gives us. All right? Now that I've been made right, righteous by God, some have justified, redeemed. It says, my steps are ordered by the Lord. I remember years ago spending so many hours out at sea. For me, it was the Gulf of Mexico. Yes, I was in the bays and the rivers all around this area, but out in the Gulf of Mexico, my friend, it was of necessity. Once again, our eyesight wasn't what I needed. I needed some form of direction. Of course, we had compass. We had the compass there that was needed and necessary. And then we had means of electronics and so forth. See, that helped us and gave us direction. What about God? God said, I will order your steps. I wake up in the morning, put my foot on the floor, ordered by God. Walk out the door, ordered by God. You know, isn't that wonderful? At the work that God has given me, the office is here, Fisherman Ministries International, ordered by God. Before long, I'll have to make a trip into Southeast Asia, ordered by God. First of the year, I have to go into some areas of India, ordered by God, to know my steps are ordered by him. He's guiding me, my friend. And for that being true, the last part of the verse, it says, the steps of a good man are ordered by the Lord, and he delighteth in his way. My friend, my life can please the Lord. I can get the smile of God. I'll be honest with you. I have not always had the smile of God. In fact, I remember the time I was without Christ. According to the book of John chapter 3, the wrath of God abideth on me. Over my head was the wrath of God, and it's just the mercy of God that it did not fall. I got God's mercy instead of his wrath because, my friend, I went to Calvary, trusted God's Son as my Savior. Now he delighteth in my way to bring pleasure to God. What a wonderful opportunity every day to bring pleasure to the Savior, the Lord Jesus Christ. I remember with my father and working on the boat. My father's a third generation commercial fisherman. I'm a fourth generation commercial fisherman. Spent the better part of all my lost life basically on an old boat in the Gulf of Mexico and on a shrimp trawler. I'll be honest with you, I loved it. I enjoyed it, my friend. As far as sin is concerned, I'm ashamed that I did not live for God. I lived away from God. I'm ashamed that I even went to church, but yet did not know God's Son as Savior. But all from time to time, I would do those things that my father would look at me and smile. Oh, I made him frown many a time because my work was not pleasing to him, you know. But all before long, even as a young man, I could do the work of an adult. And I could see from time to time pleasure in his face. And oh, what a blessing that was to me, you know, just to bring pleasure to my earthly father, more so my heavenly father. Some benefits of being saved. I have, my friend, his strength. I have his support. I have his supply. He orders my steps, my friend. Verse 28, I like this one. It says, for the Lord loveth judgment and forsaketh not his saints. They are preserved forever. What? It says he forsaketh not his saints. What about the child of God? never forsake me. Never leave nor forsake me. We live in a world today of, as far as faithfulness is concerned, it's not to be found. We have husband and wife meet at the marriage altar. I know personally this. Performed the ceremony of many a person. It wasn't long thereafter before one forsook the other. As far as love is concerned, it was only in mind. It was only in looks, not in heart. The forsook and the hurt and the tears that was there. I've seen children forsake the home. I've had friends turn their back on me. To be forsaken by people here on this earth is one thing. Oh, but I've got the promise of God now that I know God's Son. It says, He forsaketh not His saints. In fact, He says, they are preserved forever. I'm glad for that. As far as salvation, I'm glad the salvation that God gives, now not that religion gives, but the salvation that comes from the Lord. And by the way, salvation is of the Lord, verse 39, but the salvation of the righteous is of the Lord. Salvation that comes from God is eternal because God is eternal. See, I didn't save myself, and I cannot keep myself saved. Shame on you, some of you, for trying that. It's God's strength and God's power, my friend, that you need. As far as support, strength, we think about preservation, we think about everlasting life, my friend. That's from God. It's amazing grace, how sweet the sound that saved a wretch like me. My friend, grace hath brought me safe thus far, and it's grace that will bring me home. It says they are preserved forever. The salvation that possessed my heart and soul in the month of January 1966 is a forever salvation, everlasting life, eternal life. What, you know, as far as life on this earth is concerned, as I get older, I understand if Jesus does not return, I soon will go the way of all men. As far as via the ground, you know, I'll be placed beneath the sod. But I know this, as far as God is concerned, God's not going to forsake His children. And as far as eternal salvation is concerned, you may put my body in the ground. But there was a time somebody went soul winning and look for the soul of this old fisherman. I'm glad to have a saved soul to be forever with the Lord. He forsaketh not His saints. He preserves them forever. What blessed thoughts. There's other things. God gives us peace according to verse 37. God gives us an inheritance. Verse 11, verse 18, verse 23. And ultimately salvation just out of this world. Verse 40. Some benefits in knowing God. Do you know Him today? We think about knowing His Son. Every pardon of sin. Sins forgiven through trusting Christ. Until next week, Fisher Munn saying goodbye.
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0: In honor of his wife, Sheena, on her birthday, James Winfrey of Linton chose to share this day of broadcasting with you. We are so glad to have your help today, James. Thank you. Sheena, from blowing out the candles to taking the last bite of cake, have a delightful celebration today. God bless you.

In just a moment, we will take you to the Bethel Baptist Church Sanctuary in Linton, Indiana. 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
1: All right, why don't you take your Bibles tonight, turn to the book of Proverbs, Proverbs chapter 5. Proverbs chapter 5. And if you're able to, let's stand together out of love, respect for the reading of the Word of God tonight. Proverbs chapter number 5. Going to begin reading in verse number 15 for you tonight. Proverbs chapter 5, verse number 15. Drink waters out of thine own cistern and running waters out of thine own well. Let thy fountains be dispersed abroad and rivers of waters in the streets, and let them be only thine own, and no strangers with thee. Let thy fountain be blessed, and rejoice with the wife of thy youth. Let her be as a loving hind and pleasant roe. Let her breast satisfy thee at all times, and be thou ravished always with her love. And why wilt thou, my son, be ravished with a strange woman, and embrace the bosom of a stranger? For the ways of man are before the eyes of the Lord, and he pondereth all his goings. His own iniquity shall take the wicked himself, and he shall be holden with cords of sin. He shall die without instruction. In the greatness of his folly, he shall go astray. I'm going to preach to you tonight from this passage on this subject in marriage, on forever in love. Be thou ravished always with her love. Rejoiced with the wife of thy youth. I want to preach to you for a little while about forever in love tonight. Heavenly Father, Lord, we thank you for your word. Lord, we thank you for the commands. And Lord, we also thank you for the principles that are contained within. And Father, we pray that tonight some Bible principles can be a help to Bible homes and Christian hearts. And we'll give you our thanks for it in Jesus' name. Amen. You can be seated this evening. Solomon is, of course, writing to Rehoboam, likely to his many other sons as well. And the man with 1,000 wives speaks with the wisdom of regret, advising his son to know the joy of one wife, coming from a man who had 1,000. Now, I don't have time to go into all the backstory on it, but I personally believe that the Song of Solomon is one of those books that Bible scholars like to passionately debate over the storyline and who's really who and what's really happened. And there are a variety of different opinions out there. And it's not an easy book to follow along with, to be sure. I am personally of the persuasion that the Shunammite girl was Solomon's first love and his one true love. I believe that Solomon married that Shunammite girl and that she likely died early, probably her and a child in childbirth. Cannot prove that. I'm not going to be dogmatic. God's not dogmatic. But I can tell you this, in for sake of time, I'm not going there tonight. But the storyline in the Song of Solomon, very strongly, at least that storyline possibility follows very strongly, and more strongly than most others that are presented. And if that be true, that would give an answer. You know, we always talked about how could Solomon, I've had people ask me this question, how could Solomon be the wisest man that ever lived and have 1,000 wives? Because that's foolishness. Insanity, and to say the least. But if it be true that the Shunammite girl was his first love, his true love, that she was the wife of his youth, and that she was taken from him in his youth under whatever circumstances, it would appear that Solomon spent the rest of his life searching for that same joy, that same love that he found with that one woman, and he never could find it. Now, I understand some of the marriages were political, but there weren't 1,000 political marriages. 1,000 marriages were 1,000 miseries. And he lamented this fact again at the end of his life when he acknowledged in the book of Ecclesiastes, where thus saith the preacher, vanity of vanities, all is vanity. Solomon said, with all my wisdom and with all my wealth, I did not live my life for the honor and the glory of God, rejoicing in that which he gave me. And he said, I wasted my wisdom, I wasted my wealth. And he says this in Ecclesiastes chapter 9, verse 9, live joyfully with the wife of thy youth, whom thou lovest all the days of the life of thy vanity, which he hath given thee under the sun, all the days of thy vanity, for that is thy portion in this life and in thy labor which takes under the sun. He said, when this life is done, it's done. And you'll go to a grave and you'll take out of this world exactly what you got when you came into it, nothing. And he said, while you're alive, you better live joyfully with the wife whom thou lovest all the days of thy life. In both of these passages, Solomon is pleading for a son that will know the joy of the wife, one wife of his youth, and her love all the days of his life. The wife of your youth is a gift from God. Whoso findeth a wife findeth a good thing and obtaineth favor of the Lord. By the way, it says wife, not shack up. Okay, because that's not a good, that's fornication. Okay, that's a sin. Marriage, you know, people don't get married because they're afraid of the commitment. And people don't get married because they're afraid they're going to lose all their stuff. And God does something between a man and a woman, especially between a Christian man and a Christian woman. When they get married, he does something in their hearts that words cannot, that you cannot see with your eye, and that can't be explained with words. He makes you one. He makes you one flesh in his sight. And what he joins together, he has said, let not man put asunder. I always tell people, hey, if you can get a divorce from God, knock yourself out. But there's not a pope, a priest, a judge, or anyone in this world that has a right to grant one. And look, remember, Jesus, when he came along in Matthew chapter 16, and look, and y'all been here long enough, I'm not after anybody's past. I'm after your today and your future, okay? Wherever you are, that's where you are. You know how many young couples we have that need to hear the message, some of the things that you heard in your youth that have made your marriages last over the last several years. Jesus, after 4,000 years, have been corrupting and distorting the sanctity of marriage. They said, but what about this and what about that? And he said, it was not so from the beginning. And he goes back to Genesis chapter 2. And he said, therefore shall a man leave his father and his mother, shall cleave unto his wife, they shall be one flesh. And what therefore, and Jesus said something then in Matthew 16, that 4,000 years after Genesis chapter 2. And he said, what God hath therefore joined together, let not man put asunder. There's couples sitting here tonight that you stood on this platform and you heard me say those words. Because when God joins people together, and I understand, I'm not talking about there's times when people were not saved and before they were saved, sometimes things happened, or you have a spouse that's saved and one that's not, and one gets saved and the other doesn't. I'm talking about when you get a Christian man and a Christian woman and they get married, there's something different here. And there is a to whomsoever much is given, much shall be required. And damage, when those type of couples, if divorce enters their marriage, and the truth is, any marriage, it don't matter Christian or non, when you give your heart to someone and you have said those words, it does damage to both a man and a woman, and there is some piece of you that is destroyed, no matter what anybody says. And a broken heart is not always or easily mended. Now this passage, our text, is a wonderful treatise on marriage. It speaks of a vessel, a blessing of love and fidelity. A man and a woman, a man is to drink waters out of his own cistern. God gives you one vessel. That wife is the weaker vessel. That doesn't mean that she's not smart or that she's not stronger than you. I can whip my wife, but I know a lot of wives that can whip their husbands, okay? So, you know, sometimes. But he's talking about when it says to give honor unto the wife as unto the weaker vessel. Now I'm going to have to prove it after service, I can tell, you know. So, but threw down the gauntlet there. Weaker does not mean physically or mentally weak. It means more precious, more value.

the more precious. They were in their own place, in their own cabinet, where we couldn't get near them. They came out, we got to eat off of them, and then she washed those. They were the more precious, and that's the wife is that more precious vessel, okay? She is more precious than you, Shrek, all right? And God gives gives you a vessel, a cistern. A cistern was a place where water would collect it, and they would drink that. You have to understand, in this day, in Solomon's day, and in the Orient, water was life itself. That's true today. We don't think about it because you can have a case of bottled water anywhere you want, all right? But in those days, man, you never went far from water. And to this day, no one's going to live more than on an average of 72 hours without water. You will die. And God says, you have a cistern, a place to draw life from. And he said, drink waters out of your own cistern. And running waters out of thine own well. God says, I'm going to give one man this one vessel, this one life. He said, let them be only thine and not strangers with thee. That's speaking about adultery. God gives you a cistern, he gives you a vessel, he gives you a weaker, more precious vessel, and that wife, that woman is to be yours and no other, and she is the help, the sustainment of life itself. And in verse 18, we find, let thy fountain be blessed, that it is a blessing. As I already said, the Bible says, whoso findeth a wife findeth a good thing and obtaineth favor. Who can find a virtuous woman, for her price is far above rubies. I preached a message on that many years ago. Rubies are the one precious gemstone that you will not find in the ephod of the priest of the Old Testament or in the foundation of the New Jerusalem. The ruby, the best answer I've been able to give people is the ruby is the precious gemstone of the kings of the earth. Historically, rubies are the precious gemstone. And it speaks of a king's wealth and a king's ransom. A virtuous wife is greater than the wealth of a king. And anybody who's ever had a virtuous wife can testify to it. And anybody that's been in a bad marriage, T.W. Talmage used to say, those that do not believe there is a hell on earth have never been in a bad marriage. And he said, there is a blessing and there is a rejoicing. Rejoice with the wife of thy youth. There is a joy that comes with that blessing. It's not just a joy. It is a rejoicing. A re is a prefix that means over and over again. That means to have joy repeatedly over and over again. Just like Paul said, rejoice in the Lord always. And again, I say rejoice. There is a joy that comes time and time again in marriage. The wife of thy youth. Now, she's not going to stay young forever. And neither are you, okay? I understand we're on fragile ground here. But there is to be joy over and over again throughout the days of your life. It's a joy that you have when you're young and you keep until you grow old and only death can separate you. And let me just say, get your love from your mate and give your love to your mate. That's what verse 19 says. Your wife ought to be the apple of your eye and the desire of your heart. And too many marriages are looking for a different vessel, a second blessing, and somebody else to satisfy their love. And if you're not careful, you'll find yourself looking for love with some stranger. And God calls it in this passage iniquity and the folly of fools who go astray. And I promise you, the eye of God sees all. I promise you, I've met people. I'm thinking of a man right now that is in my mind that their marriage have trouble. And let me tell you something, I don't care if you're married any length of time, okay? It usually don't take 6 months. You're going to have marriage trouble because you have two people and you have two carnal natures. And yes, you have the Spirit of God, but those carnal natures are going to manifest themselves at time. Your marriage is going to have trouble. I don't care who you are. Don't come up to me after the service and lie to me like some of you have done and say, we've been married for 50 years and never had a fight, because I'm going to tell you you're a liar. Now I'm going to tell you you got amnesia, and that's a good thing, and maybe you learn to forgive and forget, and that's a good thing, but you ain't going to tell me you ain't had no trouble. Okay? But I'm thinking of a man right now that lost the wife of his youth and married another woman. And I he has always longed for the joy of the first love that he lost and was never said. Now, that's not every case, but that is often a case. Okay?
Now, I'm just going to tell you, I've known people that got a bad

0: marriages. Okay? And it was a relief. I don't have time to go into all that. I'm talking tonight, this is a bit of a purist message, okay? Targeted for the way things are supposed to be. We understand things aren't always, sometimes things are the way they are. But we have to, if you don't target for the way that they ought to be, it never will be, okay? Now listen to me, I need you to get this, because this will help you with more than marriage. The Bible is not just a book of commands. The Bible is a book of also of principles. And there is a difference between a principle and a command, okay? God requires us to obey His commands. Now you don't have to, but He tells you to, and if you don't, you're in rebellion against God. A principle is different. A principle is not required, but it is a divine recommendation, and God gives a promise that if you'll follow His principles, this is the best way to have the best life. Now, all right, now listen to me. Noah Webster gives a very lengthy definition about the word principle, but let me just give you the Reader's Digest version of it, okay? A principle comes from the Latin, from principum. It means a beginning. A principle has a beginning somewhere. It means the cause, the source, or origin of anything. Let me ask you something, church. It's an ABC question. You can't mess this one up. It's not a setup. It's not a trap. Where did marriage begin? Where does it come from? God. Thank you. So a principle is, marriage comes from God, and a principle comes from the source. Wouldn't you think that you would want to, if I could have the very best marriage possible, you want to go to the source, to the origin and the beginning, the manufacturer, and get the manufacturer's manual? Have you ever put together a bookshelf? This is what men do. We buy a bookshelf. We look at the picture on the box. We get the instructions. They're not in English anyway. They're in Spanish. They're in Chinese. They're in French, but they're not in English. And we throw them away, and we put the shelf together, and it ain't right. Now, we will watch a YouTube video in this modern society. We will watch a YouTube video, but we will not read an instruction manual. The Bible is the instruction manual. And sooner or later, if you want it to be right, even if it's something simple, there's going to be one thing somewhere in there, and it's just two sides and cheap cardboard backing and three shelves. But it's going to make you look in that book if you're going to get it right at some point. And if you want to get your marriage right, you're going to have to go to God's instruction manual. You're going to have to go to the origin, to the source, from that anything, that from which a thing proceeds, as the principle of motion, the principles of action. It is a tenet or a virtue that is fixed in the mind. It's a foundation. A principle is a tenet, a truth, a virtue, something good that you get from the source from which it originates that will help you enjoy what the Creator has manufactured for you. It's very simple, okay? So again, a principle is not a divine requirement, but it is a divine recommendation. It is a truth or a tenet or a virtue that proceeds from God and sets in motion a peaceful, a prosperous, a profitable actions in life. It gives you a good marriage. Now, man has his own principles. We call it philosophy. Philosophy is man's principle. Look, because man's got his own way of doing things. And that's why we can't build a bookcase. Philosophy comes from, there's a man by the name of Philo. He was a Jew. He was in Egypt. And what Philo wanted to do was he wanted to take the Torah, the law of Moses, and the philosophy of the Greeks and bring them together and build his own thing. Okay? Philosophy. Philo is a man who tried to merge man's thinking with God's thinking. Sophie is the Greek word for wisdom. He tried to blend together the wisdom of God and the wisdom of man. You can't do that. You will always pollute and corrupt and taint the wisdom of God. It's not possible. And that's why the Bible says, by the way, we have this, I won't, for sake of time, 1 Corinthians chapter 2, verses 9 through 16 deals with that specifically, that the spirit of man and the spirit of God, you need the Spirit of God, because the spirit of man is foolishness. 1 Corinthians 3:19 says, "For the wisdom of this world is foolishness with God, for it is written, the wise in his own craftiness. You think you're smart. You think that you got this figured out. But it's foolishness. Now look, you just do it God's way or do it your way. But if you're trying to do it your way and God's way, you've done it your way anyway. Now there are certain Bible principles of marriage, okay? They're not commands, but they're recommendations. And if you follow these, you'll get some things right. You know, you've heard me teach on courtship, and courtship is how you build, how you intelligently follow Bible principles to enter into holy matrimony and then continue to follow those principles and build upon that foundation throughout the rest of your marriage. They're not just courtship principles, they're marriage principles. And you've heard me say that in that courtship process, you start with a friendship, okay? Look, there's lots of people out there that you're just not going to have a good relationship with. They're not the right one. And it can't be just, well, there's a physical attraction, they look good, because if you can't live together in a friendship relationship, it's never going to work. So friendship is the first principle. Then the emotional, as you get to know each other and find out that you have things in common, that you could be God's will, and all of a sudden you find your emotions, that you give your heart, and then at marriage God gives a physical affection in marriage. And friendship in marriage has a relationship of friendship. It's an emotional relationship, and it has a physical affectionate relationship, okay? And you understand what I'm saying tonight, and I'm trying to be appropriate as well. And you can see every one of those parts in this passage, okay? But there are other principles of marriage, and I believe that one of the principles of marriage is that marriage has its seasons, okay? Just like life, just as the natural order of the created world, I believe that marriage, that it has its birth in spring, I believe that it has its strength in summer, it's seasoned in fall, and it fades in winter. I've watched good marriages, a lot of good marriages for a lot of years that have continually blossomed and bloomed through all seasons. I've also seen marriages that have weakened and their love has faded. I've certainly seen it fail. And listen to me, your flesh, it grows, as your flesh ages, it grows weaker and weaker until it dies. But a love is not a part of the flesh. It's a part of your spirit. And it has the ability to grow stronger the longer that it lives. That's why you see those people that are married 40, 50, 60 years or more who are still rejoicing with the wife of their youth, and they still have the one they started with. So I just want to take tonight for a few moments and talk to you about the principles of the different seasons in marriage. And hopefully there'll be something that will be a help to you. Look, everybody in here, you're married, you were married, and you have a spouse in heaven. I promise there's good news for you. Stay with me. Or you want to be married, okay? And I know there are many here that want to be married, and that's because you've not been married, okay? Just saying if you're awake tonight, all right? Marriage begins, first of all, with early love, okay? If you're taking notes, I know people that take notes, they like everything to be alliterated, so you got ease tonight, all right? But by early love, I mean the season of spring in a marriage. It's in its beginning. Life is new, it's exciting, it's beautiful, you do have a strong emotional attraction, you have a good friendship foundation, hopefully, and of course, when you get married, look, you're... When you get married, it's because you liked how the other person looked, okay? There is a physical attraction and affection, and there ought to be. There's supposed to be. It's created that way, and hoorah for it. But I promise you, you'll get old and you will get ugly. The good news is when you get old, you start to go blind, so you still look good to the one that loves you, all right? But we're talking about... Now, I know I'm going to take a beating for that one later, but it's all right. Look, I know that ain't how it works, but this is how young people think. You've got to let them at least think this way, okay? They'll figure it out when they get there. They're in spring. Leave them alone, all right? The spring is the early joy of a new marriage. It's the new joy. It's exciting. It's in its beginning, its infancy. And a man and a woman, they get married, and they have a vision for the possibilities that the future holds. The expectations and the things that they anticipate. And, you know, the truth be told, if they, they you... you've spent many years of your life, probably since a young person, looking for the day and longing for the day when you would meet that one that you would give your heart to for the rest of your life, and how many children you would have, and what life would hold in store for you, and what God has for you, and it's just everything's before you in the beginning, just like new life. We got two new babies in church today. Everything is before them. Okay? And early love is infant love. It has to learn to crawl. It has to learn to walk. It's a toddler love. It's going to have its ups and downs. It's going to have its falls. It doesn't mean it's not real. It's very real. And it's very right. And each season has its blessings and its problems, okay? It has its blessings and its battles. And the problem with early love is that two people have two different sets of expectations. Now, I know you talked over your milkshakes, but you weren't paying attention. You lied to each other, saying whatever you had to say to get them down the aisle. Okay? I agree with you. Okay? Now you're married. Now you got to make it work. All right? And sooner or later, expectations are going to meet reality, and both of you will be disappointed. Even in Christian marriages, you have two individuals with two separate wills, and those wills must be crucified and yielded and be formed into one. Listen, a man will marry a woman hoping she will never change, and she does. And a woman will marry a man under the lunatic pretense that she can fix him, and you can't. I promise you, you can't. You'll have a happy marriage when you quit trying, okay? Delusions turn to disappointments. Disappointments break the heart and often destroys a marriage. If the two people do not learn how to, and just because God made you one, there's still a yielding of your wills to become one. Just simple illustration, okay? I mean, because when you first get married, you mean the first 6 months, I mean, you're just so excited to be married. You're not going to be, you know, the 17-year-old widow spinster lady anymore, you know, all that good stuff. And I mean, you just see everybody. It don't matter how dumb, ugly, retarded this guy is. You're in love. Love is blind. Love is stupid. Okay? That's not in the Bible, but you should write it in the back. Okay? But the scales will come off your eyes within a year. And one day, you're going to become an angry woman. And you're going to be sitting there. And you're going to be wondering how this man who can make a half-court three-point shot like Seth Curry cannot get his underwear in a laundry hamper. I'll tell you why. There's a simple reason for this, actually, and it's your fault. This is why. Because when a man is out there on the basketball court making that half-court three-pointer, it goes in, he swishes. And what's he do? First thing he does, he looks to the stands to see if his woman saw it, because we live to impress you. We will do anything. We will throw a pigskin warped piece of leather 60 yards, okay, and running, send somebody else to run the catch just to impress you, okay? We don't do this for us. We do this for you. And the ball goes through the hoop, and he looks up in the stands, and you know what the woman is doing? She hasn't seen it because she's talking to another woman. And this is how manland works. You didn't care when we were on the court. We don't care when we're in the bathroom throwing for the hamper. You didn't care out there, and in manland, that means you don't care anywhere. All right? So that one's your fault, lady. He'll miss a basket in the laundry room for the rest of his life. Look, men are like puppies, man. We need to be cheered for it. If you brag on us, we'll get the rebound and shoot again and get it in there, okay? But if you nag us, you will confuse us because we'll think you're our mother and we'll crawl back into our cave, all right? Now listen. And you thought she was pretty and well-groomed, so the house would be clean too. Those are two different types of cleaning up. You didn't know how long it took her to pick out her clothes. You didn't know how long it took her to put on her face. And let me tell you something. Fellas, this is a freebie if you're not married. If she puts a face on, it comes off. And there is something under there. You better be sure what's under there before you say I do and you're done. Hey, man, you're going to... And a man can't understand why once he got married that now he is going to spend the rest of his life waiting and being 5 minutes late everywhere he wants to be on time. And we sit there and say, I'm glad you had the guts, but you're in trouble. So, And it's simple and manly, and it's like, well, whatever you had to do, you do it 5 minutes earlier so you can be on time. And if you're not 5 minutes early, you're 10 minutes late. That's not how womanland works. And you will kill yourself early in marriage. Hey, listen, I've had, you think I'm just being funny, and I am. I'm trying to take the edge off. But I promise you, I've had young couples in my office. I had a young woman one day, and the husband came in, and she would do nothing. And I mean nothing. And she actually said these words. She said, I just thought I would bake cookies when I got married. She said that out loud. She didn't think she'd going to do anything else but bake cookies. She'd been eating them cookies too. I promise you, in the early days, it is the simple things that can get that can frustrate you. And you have to understand, look, you're, boys and girls, you're going to be happy in the early days if you will accept some things that you're not going to understand them. You don't understand everything about your God. Now, men and women are different. I don't know if you know this or not, but they're different. Now, men have an easier time with this. Men, we can just say it is what it is and deal with it and go on. Women are not like that. Women want to know, and they want to fix it, and they want to see the plans, and they want to see the blueprints, and they will spend, and you know what? You're not going to fix it. You got what you got. And you better learn to deal with it to a degree. And like, fellas, she's always going to want to know. All right? When a woman says to a man, what are you thinking about? And he says, nothing. We mean it. That is an answer. I used to come home, see my dad sitting on the couch, staring at a white wall. No television, just sitting there. Just keyed in on nothing. I used to stare at the man and think, that guy's crazy. I understand him now. It's a wise man. We call that the happy place, man. The nothing box. Now, if you ask a woman what she's thinking, you better get some Q-tips and sit down. You're going to be there a while. Okay? And that doesn't make him insensitive. And it doesn't mean that she's wrong because she has twice the words that you have. Look, I mean, a man asks a question, you get an answer. It's yes or no. I mean, women, when a man answers a question, a woman does not accept the answer. She takes into account facial expressions, because they'll do this. She said, "Now, what did you really mean?" Well, I meant what I really said, but. She said, but you had a look on your face. I've had this look all my life. It's the only look I got. No, but you looked confused, you looked angry, you looked sad. Guys, we don't even look at them when they're talking to us. Because we're afraid their eyes will pierce us in some way, and they want more. She's going to want to know the backstory. She don't take what you say at face value. There has to be an event in your childhood that provoked you to respond to her in some way that demands more information. Ladies, sometimes there just isn't anything else to say. You could put us into an electric chair. Look, people have died torturous deaths for Jesus Christ that didn't give information that you want, okay? Now look, there's a lot of things that I could give you, but I got to get to the other seasons, all right? But this is what you need to be. I'm going to tell you, in every season of marriage, if there's one truth that bears its fruit in every season of marriage, is you have to be willing to communicate, and you have to learn how to talk to your spouse. You have to understand, you're not going to understand how the others, you're never really going to understand how they tick, but you have to accept how they tick. A guy's just not always going to have the words. He's not always going to, and fellas, if you will learn to listen, because they're going to check, because they're going to ask you this question, what did I just say? And you better be able to tell it. All right? But if you can learn to talk and you can learn to listen to each other. By the way, ladies, sometimes, I'm not trying to be ugly, sometimes you need to be quiet and listen. Because sometimes a man will hear and just go in one ear and out the other. That's the fault of a man. The fault of a lady can be, I don't want to hear what you have to say. I just want to tell you what I want to say. We both have our faults, and we both have to get beyond them. And both people have to be willing to listen and to be able to communicate. Because if you don't listen to me, according to what this says, some stranger will. And then you go on a fool's errand. I'm going to tell you, I have seen women leave good-looking men with large incomes that would never want for a thing financially, could drive whatever car they want, and shack up with some zit-faced yo-yo in a FEMA trailer. Because it wasn't what you had, it's what she needed from you that you wouldn't do, and you didn't listen. And someone did, okay? They're not wired like you. And also this, listen, if there's two things I tell you in the spring of marriage, you need to learn to communicate clearly, because the I don't care what you want to do isn't going to work once you're married, okay? Because now people are going to start telling, because all of a sudden you're going to wake up one day and find out, well, I don't want to do what you want to do, I want to do what I want to do, and you guys are going to be on a long, hard road. And here's the other thing, you got to be concerned first about responsibilities and not rights. More people are concerned about marital privileges than they are marital responsibilities. And you can't be more concerned about what you're about. If you're the man, you can't be sitting there looking at, well, my wife's not keeping her responsibilities. You have to be concerned about you keeping your responsibilities. Remember, this it's a Bible truth. There's no guarantees. You're two free moral agents. You don't have power over the will of another person. And you got to cut that out, because men and women both do this. We try to control the will of the spouse. And if you try to control the will of the spouse, even God doesn't take that prerogative for himself, and he's God. If you want to be an idiot, God lets you be an idiot. You want to be wrong, he lets you be wrong. You know, you got to deal with the folly. You got to deal with the consequences. But you got to quit trying to make your will their will, and devote yourself to your responsibilities, whether you're the husband or whether you're the wife. And typically, when you love, nourish, and cherish, and you devote yourself to your responsibilities, you find that there is a submission that brings two together as one. Because you know what the wife wants to know? She wants to know that you care. It's not about who gets their way. It's about, do we care for each other? Are we going to have a joy? You can have, you know, I've known young couples that, you know, the first 2 years were not a constant, you know, blowing dynamite out of a cave. It's not like that for every young married couple, okay? It will help you if you learn the principles early to learn to communicate, learning to listen, and to pay attention when you listen. And I promise you, you think it gets easier as you get older. It doesn't. You have to do it on purpose all the days of your life. There's times when a man has to, on purpose, get beyond his fault and learn, I got to pay attention, I need to listen. There's times when a lady has to get beyond her fault and say, I need to be quiet, hold my peace, and let this man talk. You're always asking him what he thinks, and now he wants to tell you, and you won't let him talk, okay? You're chasing your tail there, right? And you have to be concerned about your responsibilities first. And you find that the privileges take care of themselves. You be the best you and a better you, and both people, the marriage will grow. Now, the second season is the summer of life. I call this the early love, employed love. This is when you're busy. It's a busy love. Look, if you're going to rejoice with the wife of your youth, you're going to go from spring, you're going to go to summer. You got to remember, summer's a season, just like spring. The new's going to wear off. Now, summer is one of the longer seasons of marriage. The days are just like summer. They are long, they are hot, they're hard, they're sweaty. Summer storms are violent, but they pass. But summer days have their own joy, their own beauty. By the way, right now, we're in the middle of summer, and they're just beautiful days. I mean, you go outside right now, the sky's just blue, blue. Big white puffy clouds, green grass, green trees, pretty flowers. Summer has its own beauties and its own joys. But summer is a hard working, hectic season of life and love. It's a season where you're working. Two people go to work, baby comes along, mortgage comes along. Sometimes it's the orders reversed, but they'll come. Usually one shortly after the other. And then more babies come, and babies grow into children. And these people are needy. They demand time and attention. That's these new moms. I asked them this morning, I asked Brittany, is Grant sleeping? She said, no. I said, neither are you. Maybe, you know, they And you know what? The kids have to be cared for. And you know what? The mortgage has to be paid, and the car and the car's got to be fixed, and you got to pay the doctor bills. It's a busy time in life. And then you add to it in a Christian home, you add the functions of the church and church services and activities and special meetings. And listen to me, in employed love, in summer love, it is very easy for mom and dad to cease to be husband and wife, and they forever become mom and dad. Now pay attention. You gotta, because you're gonna find out you can be too busy. And you get so busy with everything else and everyone else that you forget about the marriage. Now listen, husband and wife and children, this is no ding against you. It's an honor to be able to have a parent's love and to receive the love of a child. It is an honor to love and be mom and dad, and there's part of you that always is mom and dad. But in our marriage, we made this determination very early. We were never gonna stop being Doug and Jenny. Because Doug and Jenny is the marriage, not mom and dad. Okay, y'all okay? Everybody ought to know in the home. You listen to me, people struggle with this. And look, everyone in the home ought to know, every child in the home ought to know that mom is the most important person to dad and that dad is the most important person to mom. That's easy to say. But you're going to find your children are not supposed to compete for your love with your spouse. It's not a contradiction. The love of a parent for a child is a different kind of love. It's its own love. And whenever God grants another life, He gives you that love for that life. But I have seen people take the love of their marriage and give that love in addition. They took it from, instead of just being satisfied with the love of the parent for the child, they took the love of their marriage and gave it to the child as well. And you're going to wake up and summer's going to be done one day, and so will your marriage. Because when the kids are gone, you're stuck with somebody now that you don't even know, and you took all the love that God had for you to give to them, and you didn't give it to them. You gave that to the child, and the child was not being cheated on the love. The children are important. They are love. But look, there needs to be, you know, when I was growing up, we used to hear this illustration taught about marriage that, well, if the house is on fire and you can only save mom and you can save the kids, and who are you going to save? Well, you're supposed to run in and save mom. And I believe that to be true. I think your children ought to know how to bring a window out of their bedroom. Now, listen, I found this too. When I had a child, I found out, by the way, the children ought to know that if anything's going to be saved, it's going to be the marriage. Okay? But now that I'm a parent, I found out I will break that window myself and go back for the child if I have to. But the marriage comes first. Can I give you a Bible illustration from the first marriage? Cain and Abel, Adam and Eve lost both their kids, just like God lost both His. Cain killed Abel. Abel's dead, gone. Cain goes out from the presence of the Lord. That means from the presence of mom and dad. There are Adam and Eve. And they lived 1,000 years on this earth. Adam lived 960 years. We're not told if Eve passed before him or not. But God saved the marriage. And we know that God saved the marriage because God was able to appoint to them another seed in Seth, which is what Seth means, appointed. But you couldn't have done that if Adam and Eve, if their marriage had not been strong to bear the loss of your children. Parents, listen to me tonight. If you're in summer love, your marriage has to be strong enough. I'm not saying you're going to lose your children, but I will tell you this. Parents do lose their children, and your marriage has to be strong enough to bear the possibility of the loss of your children. And I'm not telling you they're going to kill each other, although they do try in childhood. But your marriage has to be strong enough. The marriage has, in summer, you can't just get so busy with going to work and running the kids to school. And I understand because dad's at work that you spend a lot of time with the, mom's spending more time with the kids. And so, but you have to on purpose, make sure that you keep the marriage preeminent. And the way that we kept being Doug and Jenny was not to neglect the needs and the responsibilities of our child or the church, which is very demanding. And we didn't give up certain things. We added them. You know, there's a difference. Summer days are longer days. It is good for a man to bear the yoke in his youth. Summer is the strength where you build the strength of your marriage, okay? You know, in the wintertime, the sun comes up about 8. Some people think the sun comes up when they get up in the morning, but it doesn't, okay? You think about that, you'll get that later. The winter, man, the sun's, you only get about 8 hours, 8 to 4, and you're done. The summer, right now, believe it or not, it's pretty bright out at 5:30 in the morning and stays so until about 10 at night. We didn't sacrifice taking care of our child or our work responsibilities or our church responsibilities. We took care of all of those, but we also made sure that in the longer days of summer and then the strength of summer, that we kept the marriage preeminent. Yeah, be careful, because busy love is like the Christian who spends time serving the Lord, and they teach classes and give to missions and do all this, but they don't read the Bible and pray. They don't walk with God, and the next thing you know, they're a servant, and they're not a bride to the bridegroom. Christ must be served, and so must the needs of your family and your children, but neither must the relationship be neglected. Yeah, children are an addition, not a subtraction. Neither are they competition. When love is busy, there are two things you do. You always take time for each other. This is the reason why children go to bed at 8 o'clock and the parents stay up till 9. Or the kids go to bed at 9 and the parents stay up till 10. And the kids are always crying, "Uncle, I'm a big person. I want to stay up like mommy." No, it ain't about you, sweet pea. We need an hour without you in our lives so that we can hit the reset button on the chaos you created since you got out of bed that morning. Some people think, well, you got to have a cruise and you got to have a vacation home and you got to have a... Look, you can't afford... I don't know about you, but when we first got married, we could afford that stuff for a lot of years. We can now. Now we don't. Well, yeah, we do need it. I ain't going to say that because we're tired now. We're just wore out. But I'm just telling you, you ought to take time every day. There ought to be some time every day. Look, your wife is not an appointment book. Okay, because I know these guys are out there, you ought to date your wife every week. Well, that sounded good when the guy was in the pulpit, but I'm telling you, there were times in our marriage we couldn't afford to split a Coke, okay? But we always had time. And you got to be careful what you do with that time, because that is a time for you to communicate. And you know what happens? You come in at the end of the day, and you've had a long day, and you're tired, and you know what you want to do? You want to dump on each other, okay? Your marriage is not a trash can. And I understand that there are problems that have to be discussed and have to be dealt with, okay? But, man, if you just come home and you gripe about the boss and you gripe about the guy that worked the shift before you that didn't do his job right and made your day miserable, or you worked the guy down on the line that messed things up, that messed you up, she don't want to hear that all day in the last hour of the day. And if all you're going to do is gripe about the kids did this and we didn't, and this happened and that happened, I'm not saying, again, problems have to be discussed and dealt with, okay? But if that time is always problem, problem, problem, problem, somebody's going to go chasing some fool's going to go chase some stranger. You have to make sure that you look forward to that last hour of the day. That's why it's a better to appoint a time to maybe deal with the problems and make sure that time is a time to have positive conversation. And you can find your joy, you can find rejoicing every single day in some appointed time that you come together just to be together for you, okay? Look, I'm all for the couples retreat. You know what? We didn't have a couples retreat this year for the first time in who knows how many years. And the marriages are surviving, okay? Now, they're a wonderful addition. I encourage everybody to go every year. I really do. I think they're important. I think they help. But you know what? I'm pretty sure that Rehoboam and Solomon never took a couples retreat, all right? But there are some principles that can help you. Number three, I must hasten. Experience love. Look, the children are going to grow and go. And people tell you about this, okay? And they're not lying to you. It's true. The first few days are awful. You will mourn. You will weep like the tomb, like Jesus at the tomb of Lazarus. And then you find out we're going to survive without them. We have the house to ourselves. Look, we have money that we didn't know we had before because we're not paying Christian school bills and groceries. I mean, trying to be nice to my kid here, but man, it's like feeding cattle when you feed a teenager, man. There's a little bulls and heifers. I mean, good night, man. It's like, what do we do? What do we do with all this newfound wealth and all this time? But you know what? Listen. Fall in a marriage is as a seasoned marriage. There is the opportunity for much more rejoicing with the wife of you. Now look, I believe this is the most dangerous season. In my opinion, I believe this is the most dangerous season because kids are grown and gone. If you have not, listen to me, it's tied to summer. If you do not rejoice in summer, your marriage will die in the fall, not winter. If you have not rejoiced in summer, you'll regret it in the fall. You're going to look across the room on a couch at a person you've been married to for 20 to 25 years, and you don't know who they are because you worked, took care of the bills and the kids, but you never took care of each other. And now you're not the same person 25 years later that you were the day you got married. Neither one of you. You're not the same. You ever have people say, well, you're not the person I was married to. You used to do this, or you used to be like, no, they're not. And you're not either. People change. And if you don't grow together, there is as much damage by apathy and neglect as there is by anything else that destroys a marriage. Somebody tell me, how is it? Now, this is the point where I'm going to meddle with you for a minute. How is it? And you say, well, couples will come to my office and say, we just don't love each other anymore. I preached a message several years ago called, I Don't Love You Anymore. And you know what? They're not lying. It's true. They did love each other, and now they don't. And they let their marriage fall apart to neglect and apathy. How is it that you can spend hours talking to hundreds of followers and friends on social media, but you can't rejoice with the wife of your youth or your husband? Now, I promise you, there's an answer. You know what the answer is? Do you know what social media does? Social media lets you represent yourself. You only let people see what you want them to see, whether it's true or not. They only get to see the part. Look, I don't have social media. If I did, all you would see is dead animals. That's what I want you to see. That's how I want to be represented, okay? But that's not all that's there. All you see about all those people, and you know, Facebook claims responsibility for 66% of the divorces that take place. You know why? Because all you see is what they want you to see about them. And you don't see what's really there. But you can't hide that in your four walls of your home. There's no facade. You know, and after 20 and 25 years, you find out that, you know, you thought you married the perfect person. They were the perfect person for you, but that did not make them a flawless person. And now, after 25 years, you don't look as good as you used to, either one of you. You know, you ain't 20 anymore. And somehow, things that were easy to look over and look past, and now the house is empty, and you're just, now people, if they're not careful, they act like they're trapped in a cage with each other. And they sit there and look at each other, and it's like, they drive each other nuts. Because they didn't rejoice in summer, and they fell apart in the fall. And you're complete strangers. You've shared a mortgage and not a marriage. Now look, if this has happened to you, I promise you, I've seen people in fall. It doesn't mean you need a new marriage. You just remodel the one you got, okay? And I've seen people do that to their credit. And listen to me, you're going to hit a midlife crisis, and I promise you, a man cave and a she shed are not going to fix your marriage. New Corvette ain't going to fix it. A motorcycle's not going to fix it. It will help, but it won't fix it, okay? A vacation home will not bring you happiness. A new hobby is not going to fill the empty void in the empty nest in your heart. That is where you're supposed to fill that with your marriage. And in the four walls of your home, there's no fairy tale facade to hide behind. And at home, you know what you got to do? You got to make better efforts to be a better person, and you can't pretend to be anything that you want. Look, there are going to be things about your spouse that are going to be better. There are going to be things that are worse. There are some things that were there all the time, but you were too busy and you were able to overlook them. And your love looked beyond the faults because you had busy love. Now you got time to key in on what's wrong with each other. And if you're careful, you're going to pick somebody's heart apart until they bleed to death. And you have to love, nurture, and cherish your marriage, but you don't pick it apart. And you're going to grow into another person for good or for bad. And it's not always good. Look. You don't want to wake up and find yourself with a stranger one day. And I promise you, ladies, you cannot teach an old dog new tricks, but nature gives him new tricks that he didn't have when you got married. Man, when that guy hits fall, he starts making noises that you didn't know God ever made that could proceed from a human being's body. He snores. He snorts. He tosses and turns like he's riding a Brahma bull in bed at night. He leaves unpleasant smells and makes unpleasant sounds. Hair starts falling off the top of his head and sprouting out his ears and his nose. Grows on his back. You need a lawnmower for it. He knows it, and there ain't nothing he can do about it. He can't stand himself. And now you can't stand him either. Sometimes you just got to accept who they are, where they are. Okay? Oh, this works on the other side of that car too, but I ain't going down that road. I'm just going to save my marriage right now. And you know what you're going to do? You're going to get looking on social media and you're going to look at some facade and some Photoshop photo of somebody. You can airbrush anybody. Hollywood proof. You can make anybody look good. Okay? I don't care what they look like. But that don't mean they'll bring you any joy. Because hopefully by fall you realize your joy is not in the appearance, but the person that hopefully two Christian people have grown to become. Now, fall is a wonderful season. Fall is not all bad. In fact, fall is one of my favorite times of the year. I love it. I love the changing of the leaves. I love the chrysanthemums. I love the brisk mornings, cool days. Days get shorter, but that's okay. You can't stay awake past 7 o'clock in the fall of your life anyway, okay? Don't laugh. Winter's coming. You'll be in bed by 4, all right? And in the fall of life, we tend to drift apart by taking care of personal interests. And that's okay, but your marriage, listen to me, in the fall of life, your marriage needs to find mutual interest. That's why God created trees and flower gardens and vegetable gardens and bird feeders and long walks and all kinds of other cool things that young people look at these people and say, what are these people doing? Okay? And then you turn into that crabby old person because you're retired now and all you have time to do is water your lawn. You're not feeding a child, so you feed your grass. Did you know honeybees are venturing onto the endangered species list because so many people have put weed and feed in their yards that there's no clover? And almost all the honeybees are gone because there's no clover. True story. Okay? Yeah, if you're going to feed your grass, feed your marriage. Okay? And don't sit down in front of two different televisions in two different rooms. You're going to lose your joy. It's not good for a man to be alone, and you're going to go looking for some stranger. This is the time when you have to remember the years of love and sacrifice that you invested in your marriage, that it's worth holding on to, that it's worth investing in again, and you love your spouse not because of what they have but because of who they are. Not what they are, but who they are. Here's the last one. I'll give you this one quickly. All right, I know I've gone a little long tonight. This is elder love. It's the last season. This is the winter season of love. Now, I'm not in this season. I'm early fall right now, okay? But I've observed this season, and I've found it to be the sweetest of all seasons. I've seen it hold more joy than all the others because it holds all the joy of the first three. And this is the couples that have been married 40 and 50, 60 years. I've been watching them in churches, and more in this church than any other. And they're more in love now than they've ever been before because they have the joy of knowing that they've gotten over the faults, they've gotten beyond the hardships, and they just enjoy the relationship. By the way, that's the link between the fall and the winter. There's not much to say to these people. You don't instruct these people. You learn from them and you honor them and you follow them, whose faith you follow. And let me say this. The reality of this life is when winter comes, eventually one spouse is going to pass away in a Christian marriage and go to heaven. The other's going to live on for a while, and then the Lord is going to call you home too. And winter very quickly can go from a great joy to a hard winter. But a Christian marriage isn't like anything else, and there's comfort. If you're in a Christian marriage, spring comes again when the Lord comes. God does not cruelly take those that we've loved for the majority of our life. He takes them to heaven. He holds them in His hand. And one day we'll have the joy of being in heaven with each other. Can you imagine And I understand, we'll not be as the angels, which are married and giving in marriage. It's going to be different, and we just have to accept by faith that it's going to, but I believe this. I believe that it's going to be better. And I do like the thought of joining hands with my Savior and my spouse in heaven. And that is a love that absolutely will last forever. Heavenly Father, Lord, we pray that tonight, Lord, some simple truths, Lord, will make a difference, Lord, in our Christian homes and in our marriages. Lord, we pray that we would learn to, whatever season of marriage that we're in, that we would take some simple principles and, Lord, apply them so that we could have the joy over and over again of a love that will last forever. Bless now the invitation in Jesus' name. Let's stand. The piano's playing. The altar's open. The Holy Spirit's spoken to you somewhere along the way.
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0: In honor of his wife, Sheena, on her birthday, James Winfrey of Linton chose to share this day of broadcasting with you. We are so glad to have your help today, James. Thank you. Sheena, from blowing out the candles to taking the last bite of cake, have a delightful celebration today. God bless you.
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